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2: From CBC News, The World This Hour, I'm Kaz Boivin. The U.S. Coast Guard is still searching for a Canadian air ambulance jet. It went missing off the coast of Nantucket this morning. Philip Lee Shannock has the details.
3: The Latitude Air Gulfstream 100 was flying a patient from Bermuda to Boston when it lost contact near the U.S. coast. John Graddick is an aviation expert at McGill University. He says such an aircraft would be equipped with an electronic tracking device.
4: They don't have an exact location, so this is why it's called a pattern search, and that's what they're executing at this point in time.
3: The jet was carrying six people, four Canadian crew and one patient and a family member who are not Canadian. Graddick says it's too early to say what went wrong, but the flight crew did report an emergency.
4: It may have been an electrical problem on board the airplane, and we know the airplane descended from 34,000 feet to somewhere around 11,000 feet. That would bring the airplane into contact with a weather front.
3: The U.S. Coast Guard has dispatched helicopters, a Hercules, and a Coast Guard cutter to aid in the search, which is concentrated off the coast of Nantucket. Philip Lee Shannock, CBC News, Toronto.
2: The head of the prison system in Tennessee is stepping down after this week's botched execution of convicted murderer Krista Pike. The 50-year-old woman remains unconscious and on a ventilator after two fatal doses of a drug failed to kill her. Tennessee Governor Bill Lee has ordered an independent probe to determine what went wrong, and Lee says Prison Commissioner Frank Strada's resignation is in his state's best interests. Brazilians are preparing to vote in what's expected to be a hotly contested election tomorrow. Crowds cheer as right-wing senator and presidential hopeful Flavio Bolsonaro arrives for an event in Sao Paulo. He's promising to continue the agenda of his father, ex-president Jair Bolsonaro, who's currently serving a lengthy sentence for an attempted coup in 2022.
5: É cara abençoado por Deus e realmente ama os brasileiros.
2: One supporter says the elder Bolsonaro is blessed by God, and he hopes his son will continue his legacy. Meanwhile, left-wing incumbent Luiz Inácio Lula da Silva also held a final parade-style rally in Sao Paulo. He says Brazilians will choose either democracy or barbarism tomorrow. Polls have suggested a tight race. If neither candidate receives more than 50% of the votes, they'll go to a runoff election on October 25th. Monday is provincial election day in Quebec. The pro-sovereignty Parti Québécois appears to be poised for a good night, but will it be enough for a majority? Chris Curries has more.
6: For the past 8 years, the CAQ have been in charge, but area voters are saying that it's time for something new.
7: I really want things to change.
8: Je veux un peu de changement, fait que...
6: Bordeaux is a riding which includes Belleuil and Mont-Saint-Hilaire. It's part of a 450 region southeast of Montreal that includes several CAQ strongholds and is now expected to see an influx of MNAs for the Parti Québécois. Bishop's University political science professor Jacob Robbins-Cantor says the suburbs are where this election will be won.
9: The fact that they've moved over to the PQ column signifies that they're definitely going to win the election, and it's more a question of how large their victory margin will be.
6: Francophone voters say they aren't necessarily concerned about a referendum. Support for sovereignty hovers around 30%. Voters will have the final say on Monday when they head to the polls. Chris Curries, CBC News, Belleuil.
2: A deal between the BC government and the operator of a pulp mill northwest of Vancouver may have saved 400 jobs. The Howe Sound Pulp and Paper Mill was shut down indefinitely in August, but now Unifor says it should be able to reopen if members ratify a new collective agreement next week. The union's Western Regional Director Gavin McGargle says the closure would have had significant effects.
10: You can't underestimate the impact that a decision has like this on a community. 400 direct jobs, over 1,300 indirect jobs, and an entire region that now feels it has a future instead of simply becoming another ghost town.
2: The mill now could be fully operational by November 1st. That is your World This Hour. For news anytime, download the CBC News app. For CBC News, I'm Kaz Boivin.
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3: From CBC News, The World This Hour, I'm Kaz Bovin. The U.S. Coast Guard is still searching for an Ontario-based air ambulance jet that vanished off the coast of Nantucket. The plane was traveling from Bermuda to Boston when it was reported missing. Four Canadian crew members are on board, along with a patient and one other person who are identified as not being Canadian citizens. The jet belongs to Hamilton, Ontario-based Latitude Air. Global Affairs Canada says it's aware of the situation and in contact with local authorities. The man in charge of Tennessee's prison system has stepped down after this week's botched execution. Lawyers say 50-year-old Krista Pike is clinging to life after the lethal injection procedure failed to kill her. Chris Reyes reports.
4: Frank Strada, Tennessee's correction commissioner, has resigned just days after Krista Pike survived two lethal doses of a drug at her scheduled execution. Strada oversaw the procedure. Pike was convicted of first-degree murder in 1996 for killing 19-year-old Colleen Slemmer. In a statement, Strada said he continues to believe that the correction department carried out its responsibilities according to established protocol. Tennessee Governor Bill Lee accepted his resignation and also commended Strada for his years of service. Pike remains in hospital in critical condition, unconscious and on a ventilator. Her lawyers have called on the governor to commute her sentence. Joining that call, UN Human Rights Chief Volker Turk, who called her treatment abhorrent and cruel. Chris Reyes, CBC News, New York.
3: 12 Jewish teachers across Ontario have filed human rights complaints. They allege their school boards did not respond appropriately to reports of anti-Semitism. Karina Zapata has the details.
5: From swastikas written on desks to students playing Hitler games in the schoolyard, lawyer Catherine Marshall says each teacher involved claims they faced discrimination at work, and all of them went to their school boards and unions for help.
6: They were ignored, which is why they're having to sue.
5: Each teacher is seeking $150,000 in general damages. They also want the school board and unions to create anti-Semitism policies, participate in mandatory training, and more. Marshall says this week, at least four more teachers have come forward saying they want to join.
6: If they're willing and prepared, we will be adding them to the case.
5: All four school boards involved in Toronto, Simcoe County, Ottawa Carleton, and York say they won't comment on active legal proceedings. The Toronto and Ottawa Carleton districts add anti-Semitism has no place in their schools. They'll all have chances to defend their cases to the tribunal. Karina Zapata, CBC News, Toronto.
3: Polls have closed in Latvia's election. Pro-Ukrainian Prime Minister Andris Kulbergs is facing growing political divides over his government's support for Kyiv. His United List party was being challenged by the pro-Russian sovereign power. But exit polls suggest Kulbergs' party has won the most seats in parliament, but will need to form a coalition to stay in power. Ukrainian officials say Russian forces have struck another bridge in Kyiv. The attacks on civilian infrastructure are disrupting traffic and life in Ukraine's capital. John Beaver reports.
7: For the second time in as many days, a key bridge in Kyiv was targeted by Russia. On Saturday morning local time, the northern bridge was hit, with the strike damaging the road surface and some overhead cables. On Thursday and Friday, the southern bridge was hit in separate attacks. Kyiv is built on a river, and the bridges connect the east and west of the city. They're vital pieces of infrastructure for the roughly 3 million residents. The city's mayor, Vitaly Klitschko, has warned that the Russian attacks are tearing Kyiv apart, and Ukrainian officials say it's part of a shift in Russian strategy to primarily target civilian infrastructure. A crisis meeting was held by city authorities trying to work out how to keep Kyiv functioning in the face of this bombardment. Elsewhere, one person died and three were injured after Russia attacked a Liberian-flagged cargo ship in one of Ukraine's Black Sea ports in the Odessa region. 13 other crew members were evacuated to safety. John Beaver for CBC News, London.
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8: Ever wondered how to negotiate effectively when buying or selling property? 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It's essential to grasp the property market's nuances, from pricing trends to demand shifts and location influences. 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Now let's explore some effective negotiation techniques. 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Buying or selling property can be an emotional process, but letting those feelings rule you can lead to less than optimal decisions. Stay cool, calm, and collected. Next, always be prepared to walk away. If the deal isn't right for you, there's no shame in saying no thanks and moving on. Remember, the goal isn't just to make a deal, but to make a deal that's right for you. Using silence as a tool is another powerful technique. 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Mastering these techniques can give you an edge in your property negotiations. So, what have we learned today? We've delved into the art of property negotiation, understanding the market, and honing our negotiation techniques. Remember, effective negotiation can make a significant difference in your property deals. So, don't be afraid to strive for the best deal possible. Until next time, happy negotiating.
9: Feel the bass.

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1: From CBC News, the world is sour. I'm Neil Kumar. The U.S. Coast Guard is still searching for a Canadian air ambulance jet. It went missing off the coast of Nantucket this morning. Philip Lee Shannock has the details.
2: The Latitude Air Gulfstream 100 was flying a patient from Bermuda to Boston when it lost contact near the U.S. coast. John Graddick is an aviation expert at McGill University. He says such an aircraft would be equipped with an electronic tracking device.
3: They don't have an exact location, so this is why it's called a pattern search, and that's what they're executing at this point in time.
2: The jet was carrying six people, four Canadian crew and one patient and a family member who are not Canadian. Graddick says it's too early to say what went wrong, but the flight crew did report an emergency.
3: It may have been an electrical problem on board the airplane, and we know the airplane descended from 34,000 feet to somewhere around 11,000 feet. That would bring the airplane into contact with a weather front.
2: The U.S. Coast Guard has dispatched helicopters, a Hercules, and a Coast Guard cutter to aid in the search, which is concentrated off the coast of Nantucket. Philip Lee Shannock, CBC News, Toronto.
1: Brazilians are preparing to vote in what is expected to be a hotly contested election on Sunday. Crowds cheers right-wing senator and presidential hopeful Flavio Bolsonaro arrives for an event in Sao Paulo. He is promising to continue the agenda of his father, Jair Bolsonaro, who is serving a lengthy sentence for an attempted coup in 2022. One supporter says the elder Bolsonaro is blessed by God and hopes his son will continue his legacy. Left-wing incumbent Luiz Inácio Lula da Silva also held a rally in Sao Paulo. He says Brazilians will choose either democracy or barbarism. Polls have suggested a tight race. If neither candidate receives more than 50% of the votes, they will go to runoff on October 25th. Quebec's provincial party leaders are on their last campaign push this weekend ahead of Monday's election, and where the leaders go can be a good sign of what they think of their chances. Alexander Silberman has been covering the campaigns.
4: So the PQ was on an all-out blitz to try and win that majority. Vote splitting could mean they win enough seats without ever having polled above 30%, which would be the lowest vote share in Quebec history for a majority government. They're crisscrossing all around the province right now, including one day with 3,000 kilometers of travel. The CAQ appears to be on the defensive, with leader Kristen Fréchette spending time in her own riding. So too are the Liberals, spending time in and around Montreal and the eastern townships where their leader is running. And the smaller parties are also focused on the regions where they have the best chance of winning seats, fighting for a chance to hold the balance of power if Quebecers elect a minority government on Monday. Alexander Silberman, CBC News, Montreal.
1: CBC News has looked at federal documents assessing the impact of Alberta's upcoming referendum. Stephanie Cram tells us what's in the report.
5: The document shows even the possibility of a separation referendum could cause economic harm to Canada and Alberta. The mostly redacted report looks at other separation votes, including the 1995 Quebec referendum and the 2014 Scottish referendum. In both cases, the no vote won, but the uncertainty led to measurable economic impacts. Both Quebec and Scotland saw businesses delaying investment, the loss of businesses. The report says in the decades leading up to the 1995 Quebec vote, 263 major corporate head offices left the province. It also highlights a survey done by the Calgary Chamber of Commerce that says over half of businesses in that city feel like the referendum is already negatively affecting their businesses. Stephanie Cram, CBC News, Edmonton.
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0: Hi, Steve Patterson here. Do you like Tom Cruise movies? I'm going to guess you said yes. Well, then there's a good chance you'd love to see the new movie starring Tom Cruise called Digger. This is Tom like you've never seen him before. Watch as the most powerful man in the world embarks on a frantic mission to prove he's humanity's savior before the disaster he's unleashed destroys everything. Tom stars alongside Oscar winner Riz Ahmed, John Goodman, and Oscar nominee Jesse Plemons. See Digger on the big screen October 2nd. Get your tickets now.
1: From CBC News, the world this hour, I'm Neil Kumar. The U.S. Coast Guard continues to search for an Ontario-based air ambulance jet that vanished off the coast of Nantucket. Search crews have now located a debris field off the coast, confirmed to be associated with the missing aircraft. The plane was traveling from Bermuda to Boston when it was reported missing. Four Canadian crew members were on board, along with one patient and one other person who are not Canadian citizens. The jet belongs to Latitude Air, which is based in Hamilton, Ontario. Global Affairs Canada says it is aware of the situation and it is in contact with local authorities. In Tennessee, the man in charge of that state's prison system has stepped down after the botched execution of Crystal Pike on Wednesday. Chris Reyes reports.
2: Frank Strada, Tennessee's correction commissioner, has resigned just days after Krista Pike survived two lethal doses of a drug at her scheduled execution. Strada oversaw the procedure. Pike was convicted of first-degree murder in 1996 for killing 19-year-old Colleen Slemmer. In a statement, Strada said he continues to believe that the correction department carried out its responsibilities according to established protocol. Tennessee Governor Bill Lee accepted his resignation and also commended Strada for his years of service. Pike remains in hospital in critical condition, unconscious and on a ventilator. Her lawyers have called on the governor to commute her sentence. Joining that call, UN Human Rights Chief Volker Turk, who called her treatment abhorrent and cruel. Chris Reyes, CBC News, New York.
1: Monday is provincial election day in Quebec, and the Parti Québécois appears poised for a good night. Chris Kurz has more.
3: For the past 8 years, the CAQ have been in charge, but area voters are saying that it's time for something new.
4: I really want things to change.
5: Je veux un peu de changement, fait que...
3: Bordeaux is a riding which includes Belleuil and Mont-Saint-Hilaire. It's part of a 450 region southeast of Montreal that includes several CAQ strongholds and is now expected to see an influx of MNAs for the Parti Québécois. Bishop's University political science professor Jacob Robbins-Cantor says the suburbs are where this election will be won.
6: The fact that they've moved over to the PQ column signifies that they're definitely going to win the election, and it's more a question of how large their victory margin will be.
3: Francophone voters say they aren't necessarily concerned about a referendum. Support for sovereignty hovers around 30%. Voters will have the final say on Monday when they head to the polls. Chris Curry's CBC News, Belleuil.
1: In BC, a deal between the government and the operator of a pulp mill northwest of Vancouver may have saved 400 jobs. The Howe Sound Pulp and Paper Mill was shut down indefinitely in August. Now, Unifor says it should be able to reopen if members ratify a new collective agreement this coming week. The union's Western Regional Director, Kevin McGarrigle, says the closure would have had significant impacts.
7: You can't underestimate the impact that a decision has like this on a community. 400 direct jobs, over 1,300 indirect jobs, and an entire region that now feels it has a future instead of simply becoming another ghost town.
1: The mill is expected to be fully operational by November 1st. Ukrainian officials say Russian forces have struck another key bridge in Kyiv. The attacks are disrupting traffic and life in Ukraine's capital. John Beaver reports.
8: For the second time in as many days, a key bridge in Kyiv was targeted by Russia. On Saturday morning local time, the northern bridge was hit, with the strike damaging the road surface and some overhead cables. On Thursday and Friday, the southern bridge was hit in separate attacks. Kyiv is built on a river, and the bridges connect the east and west of the city. They're vital pieces of infrastructure for the roughly 3 million residents. The city's mayor, Vitaly Klitschko, has warned that the Russian attacks are tearing Kyiv apart, and Ukrainian officials say it's part of a shift in Russian strategy to primarily target civilian infrastructure. A crisis meeting was held by city authorities trying to work out how to keep Kyiv functioning in the face of this bombardment. Elsewhere, one person died and three were injured after Russia attacked a Liberian-flagged cargo ship in one of Ukraine's Black Sea ports in the Odessa region. 13 other crew members were evacuated to safety. John Beaver for CBC News, London.
1: And that is the World This Hour for CBC News. I'm Neil Kumar.
9: Hi, everyone. It's Maria Recruit here again on Thursday, the August the 20th, 2020, and we're just coming out of the COVID-19. And as you know, I own a bed and breakfast and a cottage rental, and I've chosen to keep them shut down at this time of year. But we're going to find out what's happening in the bed and breakfast industry all over the world, actually. I have a wonderful coach, Yvonne Haling, who's going to be speaking to us. And she does coaching for people that own bed and breakfast all over the world. And I just wanted an update. I had her on my show about maybe a month ago or 2 months ago when we were at the very beginning of COVID-19. And we were talking about how it affected our businesses. And I've had her, I'm going to have her come on again and talk to us now what is going on in the bed and breakfast industry all over the world. So I'm going to invite Yvonne to the show and want to welcome Yvonne once again. Hi, Yvonne. Nice to have you again. How are you this morning?
10: Hi, Maria. I'm great. Thank you. And thank you for inviting me back. It's a pleasure to be here.
9: My pleasure. And it's always a pleasure because you've been in the industry for, I think, over 20 years, if I remember correctly, you saying that. Mm-hmm. And so it's always good to talk to people who have been in the industry a long time because, you and I have both seen the ups and downs of the industry. And certainly in the 20 years I've been bed and breakfast owner and cottage rental owner, I've seen a lot of ups and downs. But never anything like this, Yvonne, let's face it, right? Yes.
10: No, never anything like this.
9: Yes. So tell us how the bed and breakfast owners are recovering. Because I know you do a lot of coaching. So you speak to a lot of bed and breakfast owners all over the world.
10: There's an air of optimism, I have to say. There's an air of optimism in my community. There have been some difficulties with the new the cleaning protocols and the concerns about the way they do hospitality now, which is different from how they did it before, right? Face-to-face, the interaction, that's been a bit difficult to handle because it goes against what we naturally do. It actually goes against our human nature to put a mask on, to put a visor on, and to not shake hands or hug people.
9: Yes.
10: What hospitality is, isn't it?
9: Yes, it is.
10: It's talking to people. It's touching people, appropriately, of course. And so all of that has been stripped away in many cases. So that's been a bit of a concern. Mm-hmm. But once they've got over that, and, some people have chosen, like yourself, have chosen not to open right now. Yes. And, that's a great choice to make if you can do that. But those who have opened are doing well. Mm-hmm. Many, many bookings are coming in. Many of our clients have got the Book Directly app now for direct booking. So that's a tool that they can use to get more direct booking. So they're making good use of that. We've seen an uptick in that. Just having that different attitude, I think, to this post-COVID world, which I think we're coming into now, is fairly optimistic. There's not such as before COVID, there was an air of kind of resignation, if you like, that the online travel agents have got the market and they're just pawns in the game and there's nothing we can do. But that has shifted now. That has shifted because the online travel agents have suffered as well. Mm-hmm. And, they're trying all sorts of tricks to get people to book, messing with prices, putting prices up and down and messing with cancellation terms. But owners are really focusing on getting direct bookings now. And as I say, with the Book Directly app, they have the tools. So, yeah, optimistic, I would say, overall.
9: Yes. And so you have students, coaching students from all over the world. Do you see more optimism in certain countries, or are you feeling that's optimistic just across the board? And are some of them hit harder than others, or some countries hit harder than others? Can you give us an update, Yvonne?
10: Yes, I think that it really does depend on the individual as to how they feel. And I don't think it's country specific, to be honest. I think it's just really down to the individual. But what I have noticed is certainly people requesting to join my Facebook group now, the number of new people coming into the industry has skyrocketed.
9: Yes.
10: People want to own a hospitality business. They want to have a business that they can have.
9: They're just having some technical difficulties.
10: That's right. They want to be in charge of their own destiny. Maybe they've been laid off or furloughed, or you know, they've just kind of come to a life decision. Yes. And you know that dream that we had maybe 25 years ago or 20 years ago to open a B&B? One day we'll open a B&B. One day we'll buy a B&B. That day's arrived.
9: Yeah, I know.
10: Do you see that too?
9: Oh, absolutely. In the Niagara region, a lot of baby boomers, that was their dream, just like it was mine, right?
10: Yeah.
9: So they've done it. But, you know, here, just like wherever you know, all over the world, many have chosen not to open this year. Many. It's a minority who are open this year in the town of Niagara Lake and Niagara Falls also. Some hotels, major hotels, are not opening up. They have not opened up, Yvonne. We have just a couple in our town that have opened up. Same thing happening in Niagara Falls. So, I mean, everyone is really pulling back. I mean, because let's face it, I mean, when you start your business, there's a lot of expenses that go into it. You know, cleaning staff, you have to take extra precautions. You put in a lot of work to get that booking. And if it's not worthwhile, and if you don't get the numbers that you want, and not only numbers financially, but the numbers in people coming, you might as well just stay shut down.
10: Because you have to make your own decision, right?
9: Yes.
10: You have to make,
9: yes.
10: Is on a case-by-case, person-to-person basis, and everywhere different. And, you know, when you say, you know, where are people doing better? They're doing better in their, you know, in their own locale. It's not country-specific. It's not location-specific. It's individual-specific. Mm-hmm. And, you know, many of them have chosen not to open, and that's fine.
9: Yes, and some of them, if they are opening, they have a minimum of 3 days.
10: They have a minimum of three days. They have extra time between guests to do deep cleaning. Like I say, the protocols are quite burdensome now.
9: Yes.
10: I've seen a lot of the worrying thing, or the thing that concerns me, is a lot of discounting in the industry, which I think is totally inappropriate now.
9: Yes.
10: Totally inappropriate. Yes. Because the cleaning protocols are burdensome. Mm-hmm. They take more time. It takes more money. It takes more investment in the cleaning team. And so this is not the moment to be discounting, despite what the OTAs are saying.
9: No. But they don't care. The OTAs don't care, but they just look at the bottom line. Yeah. So that's why I've chosen not to open, because of the extra cleaning. I'm not willing to do that. I'm just not willing to put myself at risk, or my cleaning staff at risk. And I don't want to give someone something for less than what I'm accustomed to getting. So I prefer to stay shut down. Not that I haven't received a lot of inquiries. I've received a lot of inquiries, but you know what the interesting thing though here is that they want to come to the town of Niagara Lake. But I do have other places in other parts of Niagara. When I suggest they go there, because I have no problem with them going there, they don't want to. They want to just be right in this town. So it's really, it's not that they want to go just anywhere. They want to be in that particular town doing those type of events, right? They're coming for certain things. And even if they travel 10 minutes or 15 minutes away or half an hour, they don't want to do that. They want to come to that town. Yeah, that's what I found, which is the most interesting, because if it was up to me and I was traveling, I have no problem by, you know, going somewhere else and then just travel to that town myself by car. That's why you have a car, right? But no, that's what I'm noticing. I don't know if anyone else is noticing that, but that's what I'm noticing.
10: Two other things that we're noticing as well.
9: Okay.
10: Is a lot of last minute bookings, right?
9: Yes, me too.
10: Just a couple of days out or even one day out.
9: Yes. Exactly.
10: And also local people, you know, people who are, you know, not far away. They're just getting in the car. They've got cabin fever. They're fed up with being locked down in their homes. And they just want to make a little trip with a couple of close friends or family. So and it's often short trips as well, just for one night. So everything's kind of got a little bit sort of contracted rather than expanding. But of course, in nature, everything contracts and expands and expands.
9: Yeah.
10: And we're just in that little contraction right now, but it will expand again. I'm confident it will.
9: Oh, of course it will. Yeah. I mean, everyone go right back to the way things were, right? Hopefully some people will have learned from this experience. Yeah. I know that there's a lot of bed and breakfast up for sale. I know that.
10: Absolutely.
9: So maybe the new people will want to come in and go ahead with that business they think they're going to make their millions with. I mean, that's the other thing too, right? Okay. I'm laughing too, right? Because everyone, I mean, all these people with this, you know, this young generation with Airbnb arbitrage and all that. Oh, you can make millions. Jesus. Yeah, sorry. I don't mean to say that, but, and, you know, I get tired of it, right? I mean, come on. You don't even own the properties.
10: I think those days are numbered. They may not have gone, but I think they're numbered. I think that, you know, a lot of people got burned from Airbnb.
9: They found themselves
10: in a very risky situation because they didn't own anything, right?
9: No.
10: It was just arbitrage.
9: Right. Yes.
10: So, you know, you can't build a business like that on sand, on someone else's platform. You know, Airbnb have suffered. They've laid off 25% of their workforce. Mm-hmm. They're trying to recoup their losses. They're going public.
9: Yes.
10: Later this year with their IPO. But I wonder about that model. Mm-hmm. I wonder deeply about that model, whether it will be sustainable in the new world.
9: Yes.
10: And talking about, there are a lot of B&Bs up for sale. A lot of people have come to the end of the line with this. Mm-hmm. And, you know, it was in their mind before, you know, we need to retire, or we need to move on, or, you know, we've done this now, we need to try something else. Mm-hmm. And then COVID just kind of pushed them along a little bit quicker
9: than
10: they would have done normally. And so that leaves the market open for all of these new people whose dream it is to run a B&B or have some property rentals. And, you know, now everything sort of changes hands then, doesn't it? So,
9: yes, of course. There's
10: a change going on. Yeah.
9: Yeah. It is. I mean, like, it's a different business model. And, you know, maybe younger people will get into it. I find a lot of the younger people that get into it don't stay in it very long, though, Yvonne, because it's a lot of work. This, you know,
10: let's face it, right?
9: Yeah. Everyone, you know, romanticizes it.
10: Yeah.
9: There's a lot of work to this. Yes. This is not just done overnight. And it's not hands off. It's hands on. If you want the hands off model, which is a property manager, well, you're giving most of the money to the property manager. How much are you going to have left?

0: easy to do.
1: Yeah.
0: And of course, there's the back end of that as well, right? Mm-hmm. And if you don't take care of the back end, the sales and marketing machine, mm-hmm. then the front end will collapse. And
1: yes.
0: what's happened in the past is that typically B&B owners, you know, traditional B&B owners and people who've been in the industry a while have not taken care of the back end because you didn't have to in the old days.
1: Yes.
0: And that's why they got caught by online travel agents, because they take care of the back end for you. Mm-hmm. It's kind of lazy to do that. But you and it's a choice, of course. You know, everybody's got their own priorities, you know, and everything's fine, nothing's right or wrong. But you know, there are pros and cons to everything. For me, you can never go wrong if you own your own machine.
1: Basically. Yes.
0: If you own your own sales and marketing machine, you cannot go wrong.
1: I agree 100%. And, you know, because when I started, like when you started, because you started over 20 years ago, if I remember correctly, there was no marketing machine.
0: No.
1: There was no OTAs. They wouldn't even look at us, because I went to them. I approached them and said, you know, would you consider my bed and breakfast cottage rent? Oh, no, we don't do that business model. Okay. So we had to have our own websites and we had to build our own marketing machine from the bottom up. So we learned. But you know, like we became spoiled. I mean, when Booking.com came on, Expedia, then Airbnb, you know, one after another, they came on. I mean, it became very easy for all of us. So anyone could enter the game. That's the difference. Yeah.
0: No barrier to entry.
1: Exactly. Exactly. Mm-hmm. But because when we started, there was a barrier to entry. Unless you knew the right people and you knew how to market and, you know, you were willing to do the work and you were networking with each other, because, you know, bed and breakfast over here would send people to each other, help each other out, then you couldn't get into the business. It wouldn't work out well. Right. But now it just, you go on the OTAs. It's really a very simple business model. Very simple. You don't have to learn anything about the business.
0: You don't.
1: No.
0: You really don't. You really don't.
1: Yes.
0: And I think that's kind of dragged the standard down a little bit.
1: Yes, it has. Oh, price-wise, absolutely.
0: Yeah.
1: You know, with Airbnb, they push the prices right down. And anyone can enter with any type of building, you know.
0: It's a dodgy model, I think.
1: It's a very dodgy model, but I mean, it fit in with the millennial lifestyle, right? Yeah. But the one thing that I really liked, though, I must say, with Airbnb, I had a lot of millennials coming to my homes that really enjoyed my homes, which we didn't have before. More was the baby boomers. And when the baby boomers are slowly kind of drifting off doing other things, we were actually, all of us were in the Bed and Breakfast Association, because I belong to the Niagara Lake Bed and Breakfast Association, we were concerned, where are we going to get the new customers, right? The new people who were going to come and stay with us. And then Airbnb came along. So the millennials were introduced to bed and breakfast and cottage rentals and whatever other form you may have, right? Room rentals outside of the hotels, because the millennials only knew about hotels. They didn't even know about our models.
0: Right.
1: Would you not agree?
0: Yeah, absolutely. Absolutely. Yeah. I mean, that's been a whole new world, isn't it?
1: Really? It is. Yeah, it is. Yeah. So the millennials are learning about this business model, and they've gone through arbitraging because they were young. They didn't have the money and property is very expensive. But maybe what will happen is once they've gone through all of that, they may look and say, well, maybe I'll buy a bed and breakfast, or I'll buy a cottage rental and run it myself, or give it to a property manager, whatever way they want to do. It's not up to me, right? I mean, I'm like you. I own everything and I learn everything and I manage everything now, right? Yeah.
0: Yes.
1: Because that's the best model.
0: Yeah, I totally agree with that. I think that if you learn it all yourself first, then you know what you can outsource without compromising what you offer to the user, to the guest experience. Because if you don't understand hospitality and you're just doing the arbitrage thing, then that compromises the guest experience big time. So,
1: yes,
0: you know, if you learn everything, you know, front end and back end, then you can decide, well, I'm going to outsource the front end. I'm going to outsource the front end to a property manager while I focus on building up my back end.
1: Yes.
0: So that I can just add more properties into it and more properties into it, because the machine will do that for you once you've built the machine.
1: Yes.
0: But if you go into that and just go and do some, you know, front end stuff without building a back end yourself, well,

0: know, we've all seen what happens, haven't we? Mm-hmm. People have just lost, had to hand the keys back, basically.
1: Oh yes. I mean, I think we're going to have a lot of people losing their businesses. This is a business. So can you tell us a little bit about the back end that people should be thinking about then, Yvonne?
0: Yes. Okay. So the thing that I teach my clients, right, is that the hospitality end of the business, what I call the front end, is easy. It's the easy bit. Mm-hmm. Yeah, you've got to deal with a few, you know, unpleasant guests from time to time. It happens, right? But generally, yes, you got into the business because you love people and you like interacting with people. You like talking to people. You like making them feel comfortable, right? That's kind of second nature. But what isn't second nature is having the mindset to run a business, to make a business out of that. Because if you don't understand timeless business principles and how to sell, how to ask for the money, this is a mm-hmm. huge one that I find mm-hmm. amongst my clients. You know, they're afraid to ask for the money, because when you've come from corporate or maybe public sector, you know, where you've had a paycheck at the end of the month, you've yes. never had to sell anything in your life. And then suddenly your livelihood depends on you creating your own paycheck. That's a huge responsibility
1: yes.
0: to take on, you know? So there is definitely a mindset shift from what I call the employee mindset, which we've all grown up with, right? Mm-hmm. We've all grown mm-hmm. up with the employee mindset. That's what they teach you at school. That's sure. what they teach you in college.
1: Yep.
0: You know, we all grew up with the employee mindset. If you don't make that switch into business owner mindset, which is all about giving your guests a great experience at the same time building your bank account. Because you have to.
1: Yes,
0: right?
1: Of course. Yes.
0: You won't survive if you don't focus on yeah. the numbers, on the money, on the sales. How can I, you know, questions to ask yourself. How can I make my guests have an even better experience while building my bank account? What else can I create for my guests that's going to light them up and delight them? And it's also going to build my bank account, right?
1: Yes.
0: You have to have that mindset. And a lot of people say, oh, it's not about the money. It's a lifestyle business. Yes, it is a lifestyle business. But you have to pay attention to the money, to the sales, to the marketing, to the systems, mm-hmm. three timeless business systems. You have to know where your guests hang out so that you can market specifically to them.
1: Mm-hmm.
0: In a way that makes people feel good. So you're not saying buy, you know, book a room,
1: yeah.
0: 10% off, take 15%. Oh, I'm with you, 30% off. No,
1: yeah.
0: no,
1: yeah.
0: you're destroying yourself there,
1: yes.
0: right?
1: Yes, I
0: you've
1: agree.
0: Got to know where your guests hang out, who they are, who would love what you have for a start. You've got to do this deep work mm-hmm. and value yourself, right? And that's another kind of hangover from the employee days. Mm-hmm. And this was a huge one for me. Right. Well, why would anybody come and stay with me? You know, I'm nobody. I don't want to be seen. I'm just going to hide behind the curtains.
1: Yeah.
0: I'm not going to put myself on social media. No, I don't want to do that. I'm just going to hide here. I'm just going to hope that somebody comes by. Right.
1: Yes.
0: Get out there.
1: You know what? You know, you've got such a point, because when I went into the business 20 years ago, I was already a businesswoman and I knew it was a business. Otherwise, I wouldn't have gotten into it. But what I find, a lot of people come into it because they like to entertain. That's why they bought their bed and breakfast, to entertain. And they don't realize they really do most of the work. I mean, unless you hire a cleaning lady, you're just a servant. You're just a servant. You're cleaning and you're cooking. I mean, you know, so they've got the whole concept all wrong, you know.
0: Exactly. And that's what I mean. Yeah. You're so right. And that's part and parcel of the employee mindset. I need to be working. I need to be working in the business all the time, making my, you know, making my rooms nice and cooking a delicious breakfast. Yes, you do. But it doesn't have to be done by you.
1: Yes.
0: Your job as the business owner is to build the machine and make sure the machine's always cranking up, right? It's always turning.
1: Yes.
0: It's
1: yes.
0: always got oil
1: every
0: in it.
1: Day. Which is every day. Every day. Yeah. Yeah.
0: The oil in your machine is your individual creativity and your creative ideas to wow your guests, delight your guests while building your bank account. Mm-hmm. You must pay attention to that. And if you don't, well, you know, in this day and age, it's just getting more and more difficult.
1: Yeah, and you know, that's another point. Most of the people who come into the business that I've noticed in the Niagara region is actually baby boomers who have a really good pension, and they buy the bed and breakfast, and they're doing it as a hobby. It's not a business for them. They don't really need that money. That's why you're seeing this happening, is because they are not business people. It was something they wanted to do. And then that's why after 5 years, they get bored with it. They realize how much work it is. So they sell it. And then they go on and they retire. For sure, at that time they retire, they get out of the business completely. But that's what I see happening a lot of. I don't know if in your area or in other, you see the same thing too? Okay. Yeah. So that's,
0: because in fact, you know, buying a bed and breakfast later on in life is probably not a good idea.
1: No.
0: The energy, right? You don't have the energy.
1: Yeah.
0: You know, that's right. It's like trying to live a dream that's like gone now. It's gone.
1: Yes.
0: You need a lot of energy. You need a heck of a lot of optimism and enthusiasm to keep up with your guests and make sure that they're having a great time while building your machine, right?
1: If you've
0: been in corporate all your life, you don't know anything about sales and marketing and the mindset behind that, then you're gonna struggle. You really need to keep that in mind.
1: Yes. And that's what I've noticed. A lot of them were school teachers, principals, maybe nurses, lawyers, maybe chiropractors. Yeah. Mm-hmm. Business people in the corporate world. They have no idea about it. So, you know, the thing is, this is the most interesting thing, Yvonne, is when I would ask them, so how's business? Oh, it's okay. You couldn't talk to them about business.
0: No.
1: They had no mindset. When I asked that, when you're a business person, they'd say, well, you know what? It's been okay. This is what's going on. No, I had no conversation with them. I couldn't talk to them about the business.
0: Yeah.
1: Because they're not business people. Yeah.
0: When you're in that mindset, you don't know what you don't know what good is.
1: Yeah.
0: You know, you're not measuring anything.
1: That's it.
0: You're just doing it on, well, it's okay. I feel okay today. In this moment, I feel okay about what I'm doing. Mm-hmm. So business is okay. No, you should be able to say, well, we're 20% down on last year, but with my forward bookings, I can see that we're going to make it up. And I can see that by the end of the year, we could come out just about even on last year, even though we've lost 4 or 5 months.
1: Mm-hmm.
0: That's the kind of conversation you want to be having.
1: Yeah.
0: You know, anybody really, because that means you've got your eye on the machine, basically.
1: The pulse. You're feeling the pulse, right? And for myself, I've just moved them into long-term rentals because that's where I want to go with this year. Right. Next year it can change up, maybe. Who knows, right? Who knows? But I mean, it's not that much fun as it was when I started. Like, I was 49 years old when I started the business. That's 20 years later, right? It's getting a little tiresome. The whole thing. So when this happened with COVID, because normally I'd be very, very busy at this time of year, as you know, right? Just like you know, this time of year is very busy. Well, I have this time off and I'm enjoying it. And it's allowing me to build my business in different directions, such as coaching. And also I'm starting my mentorship program, you know, and my mastermind is giving me opportunities to help the next generation coming up. My focus is on real estate in general. It's not the short term or long. Most of my people who are going to be coming into my group are in the long term rental business, which is being very hard hit with all the laws and everything, you know. Yeah. But once again, it's the same thing, Yvonne. They don't understand that real estate is a business.
0: Yeah.
1: Whether short or long, real estate is a business. Do you understand this? Yeah. So when you go in, you're not going to make again your millions. You're going to be slugging away, trying to evict people that are living for free in your home for up to 12 months or more. Where is your millions going to be coming from? You know, like this is, you know, I go crazy. Like you, I've seen a great increase in people joining my groups. And then my question has always been, okay, so, you know, I've been producing these shows since the middle of March, as you know. And I asked them, so have you watched any of the shows? Because I have educators on, like yourself, experts and educators. We're not trying to sell a program. We're trying to talk about the business. Have you watched any of it? So, okay, so you evict somebody. Okay, who are you going to pick next? Do you know how to pick the next good tenant that's not going to take you for a ride? Like, really, you know? Same thing. It's the same thing.
0: Yeah.
1: It's marketing. It's marketing out there, right?
0: I think the thing that kind of struck me, you know, when I was on my journey, is that you have to be constantly learning, continuously learning. Yes. You never know it yes. all. You never have all the answers. And if you can just get into the mindset that I'm going to invest in myself, because that's your best investment, mm-hmm. is in yourself. And once you understand how to build a business engine, doesn't matter whether it's real estate, it doesn't matter if mm-hmm. it's bed and breakfast, doesn't matter if it's cake making. Once you understand how to build a business engine with your systems in it, and you understand that you have to sell, then you can take that anywhere. You'll never go hungry.
1: Yes, and you're right.
0: That is, you know, that takes a commitment to yourself. It takes investment in time and money as well, mm-hmm. because, mm-hmm. you know, mentoring and coaching, you know, good coaching and mentoring does not come cheap. Mm-hmm. If you are working with a good coach or a mentor, they've been there, right? They've been there to hell and back. Mm-hmm. And they've got a T-shirt, and that's worth something.
1: Of course it is. Yes, of course.
0: You newbie, that is worth something. Mm-hmm. And don't underestimate. If you think you can just buy a little course on how to get more likes on Facebook, or how to, you know, find more hashtags on Instagram, you're barking up the wrong tree. And you're wasting time, wasting money. You know, if you are serious about learning how to build a business, you know, in this industry, you know, just make sure that you're seeking out people who really know what they're talking about. Mm-hmm. And so they can shortcut your mistakes for you, so you don't fall into the usual traps that most owners do fall into, because they don't invest. Mm-hmm. They don't have the mindset of mm-hmm. I need to pay to move quickly.
1: Yes.
0: I need to invest in myself. Mm-hmm. I need to get the best mentors. I need to get the best coaches, because I don't want to waste my time making all the silly mistakes that most people make. I want to make this enjoyable for me.
1: Exactly. So, exactly.
0: Yeah. And that doesn't come cheap. Let's face it. It's not cheap, because
1: it shouldn't. It shouldn't come cheap. I mean, I've been in business since 1982. That's 38 years. Mm-hmm. I've paid a lot for my education, right? Mm-hmm. You have to pay. You want to mm-hmm. come, you know, go into my mastermind, you pay for it. I mean, I give so much away free, just like you do, Yvonne, with your groups, right? You're always there trying to help. But when it comes to getting down serious to business and you really want to move quickly, you get a mentor, or you get a coach, or you join a mastermind like I have. I have my own coaches. I have my own mentors that I'm using all the time. Yeah.
0: Always.
1: Yeah, always. To reach the next level, right? I have to reach the next level. Yeah. I don't know how to do it. And why am I wasting time trying to learn about it? I mean, it's not that I don't try to learn. I try to learn. But I go to a person who's done it already. That's faster and easier. And even that's tough to do, because they tell you things that you have to do on your own time. You have to like learn, like homework, right? Homework. You're not doing homework, right?
0: But it's like Jim Rohn said. He said, formal education will make you a living, but self-education will make you a fortune, or something like that.
1: Okay. Yeah, very true.
0: You know, what you learn in school does not stand you in the right place for business.
1: For business.
0: You have to self-educate yourself, seek out mentors and coaches, shortcut the pitfalls, you know, so you're getting the best information, you're getting the best help. Because let's face it, Maria, information is everywhere, right?
1: Of course. Oh yes. Everywhere. It's too much information.
0: Yes. And it's mostly free, right?
1: Yes.
0: But the nuggets,
1: yes,
0: the implementation of it and the accountability mm-hmm. to get things done is never free.
1: No, of course not. Why should it be?
0: I can tell you how to do it, right? I can tell you how to do it. I can tell everybody. I've told everybody how to do it, right?
1: Sure.
0: Many times. I've been talking about this since 2013. You know, for 7 years, I've been beating the same drum. You have too, right?
1: Me too. I mean, my goodness.
0: No one listens, right?
1: No. They pay, they listen. If they don't pay, they don't listen.
0: Exactly.
1: That's what I find. Yeah.
0: Exactly.
1: They won't.
0: Yes.
1: I mean, I've given so much away for free. Yeah.
0: And hold your feet to the fire and make sure you get the results that you want. You'll have to pay.
1: Yeah,
0: you know,
1: exactly. My friends too. We paid. I'm still paying. I'm still paying for it, right?
0: I'm still paying. I've always got help. Yeah. Mentors and coaches. Yeah.
1: Now, you said something really interesting. I'm so glad because you're an educator. I mean, that's why I love talking to you. And I know you're going to be in the Book Direct show just like I am. You know, we're going to be giving half hours of wisdom. What will you be talking at the Book Direct show, Yvonne?
0: That's a great question. I'm going to be talking about the four key elements to build a direct bookings business that doesn't rely on online travel agents.
1: Fantastic. That's it. I love that. I love that. Now, do you have an app by any chance? Have you? Okay, so you have an app.
0: Yes.
1: Can you tell us a little bit about the app?
0: Yes. Yes, thank you. We have an app called the Book Directly Club, right?
1: Okay.
0: And it's to give hosts the tools to help them attract direct bookings and keep that direct bookings and educate, entertain, and wow that guest. So here's how it works.
1: Okay.
0: In the old days, right, I know I did this in my B&B, and anybody who's, you know, got any kind of intelligence should be doing this too. We have guests come, we recommend them to Joe's mm-hmm. Wine Bar, to Frank's Pizzeria, mm-hmm. to Fred's Tours, you know, to Annie's Winery. We recommend our favorite places for mm-hmm. our guests to go. And when I was doing this, I would talk to my local people and say to my local restaurant and say, when I send my guests to you, can you give them a free glass of champagne? And mm-hmm. they go, of course. Mm-hmm. Right? Because I'm bringing them a new customer.
1: Sure. Sure.
0: That they couldn't have got on their own.
1: Yes, that's right.
0: Never forget that the host is the center of the universe. Mm-hmm. They are the hub of the community. The hosts attract new money into the community via their guests, mm-hmm. and they encourage their guests to spend that money with the people that they like to work with, mm-hmm. right?
1: Yes, yes.
0: But that's an old thing, you know. Most hosts are doing that mm-hmm. on some level. Mm-hmm. So how would it be if you turned that experience into a fun and rewarding app experience?
1: Okay.
0: Where when they arrive with you, you check them into your app, and immediately they see a whole bunch of rewards that they're going to get from all of those people that you've selected in your business community, where they can go and get a free starter when they order lunch or dinner, a free glass of champagne when they order dinner, 10% off the local museum, a free corkscrew when they visit the winery. You know, all of these little rewards and delightful things.
1: Yeah. Wow.
0: So they go and they play. They go out to play with the app with all of these rewards. And each time they go to one of the places that you've selected that's in the app, they just redeem them and they get a little reward.
1: Wonderful. Wow. Fun.
0: It brings hosts, guests and local businesses together into a nice little ecosystem where everybody's winning. Right.
1: Yeah, I love it. And so how many local businesses can you have in this app? Like 10? As many as you want. Oh my goodness. Wow, I love that.
0: You can also add your own internal rewards.
1: Of course.
0: So when people came and stayed with me, I would offer them a glass of champagne on arrival. You know, this is, you know, it's a hospitality conversation, right?
1: Yes.
0: I check them in, show them the room. I show them the information file. This is how the room works. This is how the windows open. This is how the shower works. You know, all that stuff they need to know.
1: Yes.
0: And then I would end my patter with, so what can I get you? A cup of tea, coffee, or a glass of champagne? And they go,
1: good for you. Fantastic.
0: It was so good. They say, oh, I have some champagne.
1: Yeah. Lovely.
0: Right?
1: I love that. Good work.
0: I'll just redeem that on your app now, and I'll see you in the lounge or on the terrace in a few minutes.
1: Yeah, fantastic. Good for you, Yvonne. I love that. So you're finding a lot of the bed and breakfast owners who are part of your coaching group are actually using that and utilizing that. Yes.
0: Yes.
1: And they're enjoying, and it's working for them, is it?
0: Yes. And the best thing about it is that everybody's different, right? Mm-hmm.
1: Yes, of course.
0: In your area, you know, you'll have a completely different set of businesses that you like working with than I will in my area. Mm-hmm. It's non-competitive. Yeah. So, you know, you add as many rewards as you want to into your app for your business in mm-hmm. your location mm-hmm. for your particular guests. Yeah. So everybody's got a different set of rewards, and I think we must have about because you know we've been creating little icons for them. That mm-hmm. they, that
1: yes, the app.
0: We must yeah. have about 60 of them now.
1: I love that. So how can people, like, let's say we have some owners now that would be interested in your app. How would they go about getting that from you then, Yvonne?
0: Yeah, just go to bookdirectly.club. That's the website. It's a web okay. app. It's not on the app store. It's a web app. Okay. So go mm-hmm. to bookdirectly.club and just follow the instructions and download the app to your smartphone. And then get out there and start booking directly.
1: Oh, my goodness. Now, is there a cost to this?
0: For guests, no. There is for hosts, yes.
1: Okay. So, but okay.
0: They get a 30-day free trial.
1: Okay.
0: And in that 30 days, we help you personally mm-hmm. to set up your reward system.
1: Okay.
0: There's several steps, you know, and we help you with the psychology of it. Because if you're doing internal rewards, right, if I'm offering you a glass of champagne, mm-hmm. you come internally at my house. That's an internal reward. Mm-hmm. Working with local businesses is what we call external rewards. But if you came to my house, into my B&B, and you had a glass of champagne, I would offer that review for selling you some champagne as well. Mm-hmm. Okay. So it's about thinking strategically about, you know, getting into that mindset of delighting your guests and building my bank account.
1: Okay.
0: Win, win, win, right?
1: Mm-hmm. Absolutely.
0: That mindset Absolutely. Of your business person. Mm-hmm. So so we help you with that. We help you to determine the rewards that you want to offer, set them up. We help you to present yourself professionally online, and we help you to communicate your new rewards program to your past guests. So yeah, I mean, people are downloading it all the time and redeeming Excellent. Rewards. And of course, the host gets some reporting as well, so they can see which rewards are being redeemed and which ones are most popular. And then they can go down to Fred's Wine Bar at the end of the month and say, oh, this month I sent you 20 new guests. How yes. I hope you're enjoying the new business.
1: Yeah. Excellent. I love it. I love it. That's good. Excellent. Well, you know, I've always given wine tasting vouchers to my guests. And it's years ago,
0: that's what we've done. We've just taken something that people are already doing.
1: Sure, absolutely.
0: And put it into an app.
1: Yeah, that's very smart. It makes it easy, right? Rather, because these people would pick up, I would have it already in the package, an envelope that they would pick up when they check in, and they can go off and go to the wineries and enjoy their time there. And so years ago, I used to give a bottle of wine and chocolates, but I stopped that because I found people really didn't even thank me for that. Think about that. I mean, I used to leave that in my bed and breakfast and also my cottage rental, and nobody took the time to thank me. I thought, you know what? It's not working. So I'm not going to. No, if they don't thank me for that, I mean, who's going to give you a bottle of wine and a box of chocolates? Yeah, if they don't appreciate it, I stopped and then I raised my rates. That was the end of that, right? So,
0: anyway, isn't it?
1: Pardon me?
0: It's all a test anyway.
1: Yeah, it's all a test. Yeah, it's all a test. But I tested for 13 years. Then I thought, 13 years. Then I thought, no, I'm going to stop doing this, right? So I test a long time, okay? So, Yvonne, how can people get in touch with you? That's the next thing.
0: Yeah, you can get in touch with me at, you can join my Facebook group. I'm on Facebook. I have a page, Bed and Breakfast Coach, Yvonne Halling, Bed and Breakfast Coach. I'm on LinkedIn, Twitter. I have a YouTube channel with lots of educational videos on YouTube, Yvonne mm-hmm. Halling, Bed and Breakfast Coach. You can join my Facebook group, which is the Bed and Breakfast Owners Group. And if you want to try out the app for 30 days without any obligation, and we'll help you to set up your own rewards program, then go to bookdirectly.club and follow the instructions and join our club.
1: Excellent. Wonderful. Well, thank you so much for taking the time again with an update of both what's happening in the bed and breakfast world all over the world, but also your new app. Congratulations. Fantastic. Yeah. I'll have to look into that. Okay.
0: Sure.
1: So I want to thank you very much. We'll see you later then. Okay. Talk
0: thank
1: to you later.
0: Maria. Thank you.
1: My pleasure.
0: To be here.
1: Yeah. And what's the weather like in the UK?
0: Oh, it's nice.
1: Nice? Okay. Yeah. Here it's nice. It's cooled down quite a bit. The last time we spoke, I think it was very hot. It's cool. Yeah. But now it's quite cool. So I'm enjoying August. I'm really enjoying. So we'll see you later. Bye-bye now.
0: Thank you, Maria. Thank you.
1: My pleasure. Thank you. So everyone, Yvonne Haling from the United Kingdom, the bed and breakfast coach she's been in the business over 20 years herself, and now she's going into coaching and has a lot of experience. So if you wanted to find out what's going on with the bed and breakfast world, COVID-19, this is the show to hear our discussion. I talk about what's happening in Canada in the Niagara region, Ontario, Canada, and she talks about it from all the owners she knows all over the world. So I'm going to say goodbye to everyone, and thank you very much for joining me on All Things Real Estate with Maria Recruit, and I'll see you at the other time. Take care.
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0: 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Only one way to find out. 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
2: From CBC News, the world this hour, I'm Neil Kumar. The U.S. Coast Guard is still searching for a Canadian air ambulance jet, and it will continue to search overnight. The aircraft went missing off the coast of Nantucket on Saturday morning. Philip Lee Shannock has the details.
3: The Latitude Air Gulfstream 100 was flying a patient from Bermuda to Boston when it lost contact near the U.S. coast. John Graddick is an aviation expert at McGill University. He says such an aircraft would be equipped with an electronic tracking device.
4: They don't have an exact location, so this is why it's called a pattern search. And that's what they're executing at this point in time.
3: The jet was carrying six people, four Canadian crew and one patient and a family member who are not Canadian. Graddick says it's too early to say what went wrong, but the flight crew did report an emergency.
4: It may have been an electrical problem on board the airplane, and we know the airplane descended from 34,000 feet to somewhere around 11,000 feet. That would bring the airplane into contact with a weather front.
3: The U.S. Coast Guard has dispatched helicopters, a Hercules, and a Coast Guard cutter to aid in the search, which is concentrated off the coast of Nantucket. Philip Lee Shannock, CBC News, Toronto.
2: Quebec's provincial party leaders are on their last campaign push this weekend, ahead of Monday's election. And where the leaders go can be a good sign of what they think of their chances. Alexander Silberman has been covering the campaigns.
5: So the PQ was on an all-out blitz to try and win that majority. Vote splitting could mean they win enough seats without ever having polled above 30%, which would be the lowest vote share in Quebec history for a majority government. They're crisscrossing all around the province right now, including one day with 3,000 kilometers of travel. The CAQ appears to be on the defensive, with leader Kristen Fréchette spending time in her own riding. So too are the Liberals. Spending time in and around Montreal and the eastern townships where their leader is running. And the smaller parties are also focused on the regions where they have the best chance of winning seats, fighting for a chance to hold the balance of power if Quebecers elect a minority government on Monday. Alexander Silberman, CBC News, Montreal.
2: The BC Conservatives and the New Democrats have both promised new wildlife action plans while campaigning in Okanagan region. Conservative leader Lauren Dirksen says his party would spend $400 million on the measures, promising a dedicated fleet of water bombers and to cut red tape around controlled burns.
6: And the wildfire action plan is comprehensive strategy that unites prevention, forest management, and emergency response into one seamless system.
2: NDP leader David Eby has pledged to match Canadian Red Cross donations of up to $20 million to help uninsured and underinsured wildlife victims and to rebuild infrastructure. He has not detailed the projects yet or the costs. CBC News has looked at the federal documents assessing the impact of Alberta's upcoming referendum. Stephanie Cram tells what's in the report.
7: The document shows even the possibility of a separation referendum could cause economic harm to Canada and Alberta. The mostly redacted report looks at other separation votes, including the 1995 Quebec referendum and the 2014 Scottish referendum. In both cases, the no vote won, but the uncertainty led to measurable economic impacts. Both Quebec and Scotland saw businesses delaying investment, the loss of businesses. The report says in the decades leading up to the 1995 Quebec vote, 263 major corporate head offices left the province. It also highlights a survey done by the Calgary Chamber of Commerce that says over half of businesses in that city feel like the referendum is already negatively affecting their businesses. Stephanie Cram, CBC News, Edmonton.
2: And Canadian singer Sash Jordan has died. She was a Juno-winning rock singer who was raised in Montreal. According to posts on Jordan's social media page on Saturday, she died peacefully the day before, surrounded by her family. Sash Jordan was 63 years old. And that is the world this hour. For CBC News, I'm Neil Kumar.
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2: From CBC News, The World This Hour, I'm Neil Kumar. The U.S. Coast Guard continues to search for an Ontario-based air ambulance jet that vanished off the coast of Nantucket. Search crews have now located a debris field off the coast, confirmed to be associated with the missing aircraft. The plane was traveling from Bermuda to Boston when it was reported missing. Four Canadian crew members were on board, along with one patient and one other person who are not Canadian citizens. The jet belongs to Latitude Air, which is based in Hamilton, Ontario. Global Affairs Canada says it is aware of the situation and it is in contact with local authorities. In Tennessee, the man in charge of that state's prison system has stepped down after the botched execution of Krista Pike on Wednesday. Chris Reyes reports.
3: Frank Strada, Tennessee's correction commissioner, has resigned just days after Krista Pike survived two lethal doses of a drug at her scheduled execution. Strada oversaw the procedure. Pike was convicted of first-degree murder in 1996 for killing 19-year-old Colleen Slemmer. In a statement, Strada said he continues to believe that the correction department carried out its responsibilities according to established protocol. Tennessee Governor Bill Lee accepted his resignation and also commended Strada for his years of service. Pike remains in hospital in critical condition, unconscious and on a ventilator. Her lawyers have called on the governor to commute her sentence. Joining that call, UN Human Rights Chief Volker Turk, who called her treatment abhorrent and cruel. Chris Reyes, CBC News, New York.
2: Monday is provincial election day in Quebec, and the Parti Québécois appears poised for a good night. Chris Currys has more.
4: For the past 8 years, the CAQ have been in charge, but area voters are saying that it's time for something new.
5: I really want things to change.
6: Je veux un peu de changement, fait que...
4: Bordeaux is a riding which includes Belleuil and Mont-Saint-Hilaire. It's part of a 450 region southeast of Montreal that includes several CAQ strongholds and is now expected to see an influx of MNAs for the Parti Québécois. Bishop's University political science professor Jacob Robbins-Cantor says the suburbs are where this election will be won.
7: The fact that they've moved over to the PQ column signifies that they're definitely going to win the election, and it's more a question of how large their victory margin will be.
4: Francophone voters say they aren't necessarily concerned about a referendum. Support for sovereignty hovers around 30%. Voters will have the final say on Monday when they head to the polls. Chris Currys, CBC News, Belleuil.
2: In BC, a deal between the government and the operator of a pulp mill northwest of Vancouver may have saved 400 jobs. The Howe Sound pulp and paper mill was shut down indefinitely in August. Now, Unifor says it should be able to reopen if members ratify a new collective agreement this coming week. The union's Western Regional Director, Gavin McGarrigle, says the closure would have had significant impacts.
8: You can't underestimate the impact that a decision has like this on a community. 400 direct jobs, over 1,300 indirect jobs, and an entire region that now feels it has a future instead of simply becoming another ghost town.
2: The mill is expected to be fully operational by November 1st. Ukrainian officials say Russian forces have struck another key bridge in Kyiv. The attacks are disrupting traffic and life in Ukraine's capital. John Beaver reports.
9: For the second time in as many days, a key bridge in Kyiv was targeted by Russia. On Saturday morning local time, the northern bridge was hit, with the strike damaging the road surface and some overhead cables. On Thursday and Friday, the southern bridge was hit in separate attacks. Kyiv is built on a river, and the bridges connect the east and west of the city. They're vital pieces of infrastructure for the roughly 3 million residents. The city's mayor, Vitaly Klitschko, has warned that the Russian attacks are tearing Kyiv apart, and Ukrainian officials say it's part of a shift in Russian strategy to primarily target civilian infrastructure. A crisis meeting was held by city authorities trying to work out how to keep Kyiv functioning in the face of this bombardment. Elsewhere, one person died and three were injured after Russia attacked a Liberian-flagged cargo ship in one of Ukraine's Black Sea ports in the Odessa region. 13 other crew members were evacuated to safety. John Beaver for CBC News, London.
2: And that is The World This Hour. I'm Neil Kumar.
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0: Coming soon, it's Ontario's game show, Fund That Future. 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Only one way to find out. Tune in this fall.
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2: From CBC News, The World This Hour, I'm Neil Kumar. The U.S. Coast Guard has now located a debris field while searching for a Canadian Air Ambulance jet. Crews will continue to search overnight. The aircraft went missing off the coast of Nantucket on Saturday morning. Philip Lee Shannock has the details.
3: The Latitude Air Gulfstream 100 was flying a patient from Bermuda to Boston when it lost contact near the U.S. coast. John Graddick is an aviation expert at McGill University. He says such an aircraft would be equipped with an electronic tracking device.
4: They don't have an exact location, so this is why it's called a pattern search. And that's what they're executing at this point in time.
3: The jet was carrying six people, four Canadian crew and one patient and a family member who are not Canadian. Graddick says it's too early to say what went wrong, but the flight crew did report an emergency.
4: It may have been an electrical problem on board the airplane, and we know the airplane descended from 34,000 feet to somewhere around 11,000 feet. That would bring the airplane into contact with a weather front.
3: The U.S. Coast Guard has dispatched helicopters, a Hercules, and a Coast Guard cutter to aid in the search, which is concentrated off the coast of Nantucket. Philip Lee Shannock, CBC News, Toronto.
2: Quebec's provincial party leaders are on their last campaign push this weekend ahead of Monday's election. And where the leaders go can be a good sign of what they think of their chances. Alexander Silberman has been covering the campaigns.
5: So the PQ was on an all-out blitz to try and win that majority. Vote splitting could mean they win enough seats without ever having polled above 30%, which would be the lowest vote share in Quebec history for a majority government. They're crisscrossing all around the province right now, including one day with 3,000 kilometers of travel. The CAQ appears to be on the defensive, with leader Kristen Fréchette spending time in her own riding. So too are the Liberals. Spending time in and around Montreal and the eastern townships where their leader is running. And the smaller parties are also focused on the regions where they have the best chance of winning seats, fighting for a chance to hold the balance of power if Quebecers elect a minority government on Monday. Alexander Silberman, CBC News, Montreal.
2: CBC News has looked at federal documents assessing the impact of Alberta's upcoming referendum. Stephanie Krim tells us what's in the report.
6: The document shows even the possibility of a separation referendum could cause economic harm to Canada and Alberta. The mostly redacted report looks at other separation votes, including the 1995 Quebec referendum and the 2014 Scottish referendum. In both cases, the no vote won, but the uncertainty led to measurable economic impacts. Both Quebec and Scotland saw businesses delaying investment, the loss of businesses. The report says in the decades leading up to the 1995 Quebec vote, 263 major corporate head offices left the province. It also highlights a survey done by the Calgary Chamber of Commerce that says over half of businesses in that city feel like the referendum is already negatively affecting their businesses. Stephanie Cram, CBC News, Edmonton.
2: A grade 12 student from Kitchener, Ontario, has received the top prize at an international STEM competition in Germany. Gunnar Kaur won first place at the 37th Annual European Union Contest for Young Scientists. She created an invention that analyzes pulse oximeters, the finger clip, that measures oxygen in the blood. She says they can give inaccurate readings in people with darker skin, and that can lead to health problems.
7: Having my work recognized on the international stage felt really rewarding, and it felt that it has the potential to have a large impact.
2: Kaur won the top prize at the Canada-wide Science Fair back in May for the same invention. And Canadian singer Sass Jordan has died. She was a Juno-winning rock singer who was raised in Montreal. According to a post on Jordan's social media page on Saturday, she died peacefully the day before, surrounded by her family. Sass Jordan was 63 years old. And that is The World This Hour. For CBC News, I'm Neil Kumar.
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0: Coming soon.
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3: From CBC News, the world is out. I'm Neil Kumar. The U.S. Coast Guard continues to search for an Ontario-based air ambulance jet that vanished off the coast of Nantucket. Search crews have now located a debris field off the coast, confirmed to be associated with the missing aircraft. The plane was traveling from Bermuda to Boston when it was reported missing. Four Canadian crew members were on board, along with one patient and one other person who are not Canadian citizens. The jet belongs to Latitude Air, which is based in Hamilton, Ontario. Global Affairs Canada says it is aware of the situation and it is in contact with local authorities. In Tennessee, the man in charge of that state's prison system has stepped down after the botched execution of Krista Pike on Wednesday. Chris Reyes reports.
4: Frank Strada, Tennessee's correction commissioner, has resigned just days after Krista Pike survived two lethal doses of a drug at her scheduled execution. Strada oversaw the procedure. Pike was convicted of first-degree murder in 1996 for killing 19-year-old Colleen Slemmer. In a statement, Strada said he continues to believe that the correction department carried out its responsibilities according to established protocol. Tennessee Governor Bill Lee accepted his resignation and also commended Strada for his years of service. Pike remains in hospital in critical condition, unconscious and on a ventilator. Her lawyers have called on the governor to commute her sentence. Joining that call, UN Human Rights Chief Volker Turk, who called her treatment abhorrent and cruel. Chris Reyes, CBC News, New York.
3: Vancouver police are conducting an e-scooter enforcement campaign. It's in a bid to educate people on safety regulations. Over the past month, hundreds of tickets and warnings have been handed out. Michelle Morton has more.
5: VPD Inspector Stephanie Woolaby says police launched a campaign targeting e-scooter users in the beginning of September, and nearly 1,300 warnings and tickets have been handed out so far.
6: The number one reason that we stopped e-scooter riders was for not wearing a helmet, which is a huge concern shared by all officers.
5: In July, police issued a plea to riders to take safety seriously after a user without a helmet died and another was seriously injured in separate incidents over one weekend. The campaign wraps up on Sunday, but officers say they'll continue ongoing safety initiatives throughout the year. Michelle Morton, CBC News, Vancouver.
3: And still in BC, a deal between the government and the operator of a pulp mill northwest of Vancouver may have saved 400 jobs. The Howe Sound pulp and paper mill was shut down indefinitely in August. Now Unifor says it should be able to reopen if members ratify a new collective agreement this coming week. The union's Western Region Director, Gavin McGargle, says the closure would have had significant impacts.
7: You can't underestimate the impact that a decision has like this on a community. 400 direct jobs, over 1,300 indirect jobs, and an entire region that now feels it has a future instead of simply becoming another ghost town.
3: The mill is expected to be fully operational by November 1st. And in Ontario, 12 Jewish teachers across the province have filed human rights complaints. They allege their school boards did not respond appropriately to reports of anti-Semitism. Karina Zabata has the details.
8: From swastikas written on desks to students playing Hitler games in the schoolyard, lawyer Catherine Marshall says each teacher involved claims they faced discrimination at work, and all of them went to their school boards and unions for help.
9: They were ignored, which is why they're having to sue.
8: Each teacher is seeking $150,000 in general damages. They also want the school board and unions to create anti-Semitism policies, participate in mandatory training, and more. Marshall says this week, at least four more teachers have come forward saying they want to join.
9: If they're willing and prepared, we will be adding them to the case.
8: All four school boards involved in Toronto, Simcoe County, Ottawa Carleton, and York say they won't comment on active legal proceedings. The Toronto and Ottawa Carleton districts add anti-Semitism has no place in their schools. They'll all have chances to defend their cases to the tribunal. Karina Zapata, CBC News, Toronto.
3: And that is The World This Hour. For CBC News, I'm Neil Kumar.
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flourishing, where angels fear to tread. And so I come to you, my love, my heart above my head. Though I see the danger there, if there's a chance for me, then I don't care. Where wise men never go, but wise men never fall in love. So how are they to know?

0: 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Only one way to find out. Tune in this fall.
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2: From CBC News, the world this hour, I'm Neil Kumar. The U.S. Coast Guard has now located a debris field while searching for a Canadian Air Ambulance jet. Crews will continue to search overnight. The aircraft went missing off the coast of Nantucket on Saturday morning. Philip Lee Shannock has the details.
3: The Latitude Air Gulfstream 100 was flying a patient from Bermuda to Boston when it lost contact near the U.S. coast. John Graddock is an aviation expert at McGill University. He says such an aircraft would be equipped with an electronic tracking device.
4: They don't have an exact location, so this is why it's called a pattern search. And that's what they're executing at this point in time.
3: The jet was carrying six people, four Canadian crew and one patient and a family member who are not Canadian. Graddock says it's too early to say what went wrong, but the flight crew did report an emergency.
4: It may have been an electrical problem on board the airplane, and we know the airplane descended from 34,000 feet to somewhere around 11,000 feet. That would bring the airplane into contact with a weather front.
3: The U.S. Coast Guard has dispatched helicopters, a Hercules, and a Coast Guard cutter to aid in the search, which is concentrated off the coast of Nantucket. Philip Lee Shannock, CBC News, Toronto.
2: Quebec's provincial party leaders are on their last campaign push this weekend ahead of Monday's election. And where the leaders go can be a good sign of what they think of their chances. Alexander Silberman has been covering the campaigns.
5: So the PQ was on an all-out blitz to try and win that majority. Vote splitting could mean they win enough seats without ever having polled above 30%, which would be the lowest vote share in Quebec history for a majority government. They're crisscrossing all around the province right now, including one day with 3,000 kilometers of travel. The CAQ appears to be on the defensive, with leader Kristen Fréchette spending time in her own riding. So too are the Liberals. Spending time in and around Montreal and the eastern townships where their leader is running. And the smaller parties are also focused on the regions where they have the best chance of winning seats, fighting for a chance to hold the balance of power if Quebecers elect a minority government on Monday. Alexander Silberman, CBC News, Montreal.
2: Canada's spy agency is bringing changes to its hiring process to meet what it calls operational needs. It's another signal the service continues to face recruitment issues. Catherine Tunney reports.
6: The Canadian Security Intelligence Service is shaking up how it hires the country's spies, bringing in a suite of initiatives in hopes of increasing external hires and shortening the time between recruitment and deployment. Details of the changes were outlined in emails obtained by CBC News through the Access Information System. The emails, sent to managers earlier this year, say a shift is needed to meet operational needs and emerging demands.
7: Recruitment and retention at the service has for a long time been a priority concern.
6: Stephanie Carvin is a former CSIS analyst who now teaches at Carleton University. She says changes to make the hiring system more efficient would be welcome. CSIS didn't answer questions about how many employees it needs to hire, but in a statement says those recruitment efforts have so far garnered positive results. Catherine Tunney, CBC News, Ottawa.
2: A grade 12 student from Kitchener, Ontario, has received the top prize at an international STEM competition in Germany. Gunnar Kaur won first place at the 37th Annual European Union Contest for Young Scientists. She created an invention that analyzes pulse oximeters, the finger clip that measures oxygen in the blood. She says they can give inaccurate readings in people with darker skin, and that can lead to health problems.
8: Having my work recognized on the international stage felt really rewarding, and it felt that it has the potential to have a large impact.
2: Carr won the top prize at the Canada-wide Science Fair back in May for the same invention. And Canadian rock icon Sass Jordan has died. She was a Juno-winning rock singer who was raised in Montreal. According to posts on Jordan's social media page yesterday, she died peacefully the day before, surrounded by her family. The cause of death has not been released. Sass Jordan was 63 years old. And that is the world this hour. For CBC News, I'm Neil Kumar.
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0: Coming soon.
1: Coming
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0: 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Only one way to find out. Tune in this fall.
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3: From CBC News, the world is sour. I'm Neil Kumar. The U.S. Coast Guard continues to search for an Ontario-based air ambulance jet that vanished off the coast of Nantucket. Search crews have now located a debris field off the coast, confirmed to be associated with the missing aircraft. The plane was traveling from Bermuda to Boston when it was reported missing. Four Canadian crew members were on board, along with one patient and one other person who are not Canadian citizens. The jet belongs to Latitude Air, which is based in Hamilton, Ontario. Global Affairs Canada says it is aware of the situation and it is in contact with local authorities. Quebec political party leaders are now in their final day of campaigning. Voters will elect their next government on Monday, and polls suggest the separatist Parti Québécois is on track to form government. Alexander Silberman reports.
4: Merci beaucoup. Merci d'être là.
5: Parti Québécois leader Paul Saint-Pierre Plamondon making his final push to win seats in battleground ridings across the province, with the separatist party on the cusp of a majority government.
6: I don't take anything for granted, and I focus on what's relevant until the 5th.
5: The Coalition Avenir Québec, or CAQ, formed government for the last 8 years, but leader Kristen Fréchette has struggled to distance herself from deeply unpopular former Premier François Legault. The party now appearing to be in a fight for survival. The party could maintain its official opposition status, even as it continues to struggle with francophone voters. The PQ, as the frontrunner, has never polled above 30%, but with a fragmented vote, even that margin could be enough to win a majority. Alexander Silberman, CBC News, Montreal.
3: And some of Quebec's biggest business leaders are calling for a clear economic plan from the next government. They argue the province's development is lagging the rest of Canada, and they want to see the next leader take more risks to catch up. Jen Bedosso has more.
7: Je demande à nos nouveaux leaders politiques.
8: Andrew Lutfi wants Quebec's next premier to sit down with Quebec's entrepreneurs. The Group Dynamite president was in Montreal yesterday speaking with hundreds of Quebec business owners. Backed by his peers, Couche-Tard founder Alain Bouchard, former Bombardier CEO Laurent Beaudoin, and Paul Desmarais III, he said doing business in the province is becoming increasingly difficult.
7: Une entreprise québécoise.
8: He says Quebecers are taking their business to Toronto, the U.S., or even international markets. Moshe Lander, an economic senior lecturer at Concordia University, says this conversation is long overdue.
9: Quebec has been going backward for decades, and it's not just this current government.
8: The call for a clear economic plan comes just days before Quebecers head to the polls. Quebec party leaders all seem to support Lutfi's message on the campaign trail yesterday, but none have made clear commitments on the matter yet. Jenna Badoso, CBC News, Montreal.
3: The head of the prison system in Tennessee is stepping down after last Wednesday's failed execution with convicted murderer Krista Pike. Her lawyer says the 50-year-old woman remains unconscious and on a ventilator after two fatal doses of a drug that failed to kill her. In Ontario, 12 Jewish teachers across the province have filed human rights complaints. They allege their school boards did not respond appropriately to reports of anti-Semitism. Karina Zapata has the details.
10: From swastikas written on desks to students playing Hitler games in the schoolyard, lawyer Catherine Marshall says each teacher involved claims they faced discrimination at work, and all of them went to their school boards and unions for help.
11: They were ignored, which is why they're having to sue.
10: Each teacher is seeking $150,000 in general damages. They also want the school board and unions to create anti-Semitism policies, participate in mandatory training, and more. Marshall says at least four more teachers have come forward saying they want to join. All four school boards involved in Toronto, Simcoe County, Ottawa Carleton, and York say they won't comment on active legal proceedings. The Toronto and Ottawa Carleton districts add anti-Semitism has no place in their schools. They'll all have chances to defend their cases to the tribunal. Karina Zapata, CBC News, Toronto.
3: And that is The World This Hour. For CBC News, I'm Neil Kumar.

0: You know, she came to see him one last time.
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2: Lately, it feels like everyone has a take on Gen Z.
3: There's a misconception that everybody in our generation wants things handed to them.
2: Which is so unfair.
4: A lot of the circumstances that other generations got to have, we simply do not have.
2: So when Desjardins asked me to go out and hear directly from young people, I was all in. Because between sky-high rent, $10 lattes, and the AI revolution, we've got a lot to unpack.
1: We went out to see what Gen Z's reality actually looks like, and we made a web series out of it. It'll be on CBC Gem. It's called Count Us In, and honestly, I think you guys are going to love it.
5: From CBC News, The World This Hour, I'm Neil Kumar. The U.S. Coast Guard has now located a debris field while searching for a Canadian Air ambulance jet. Crews will continue to search after the aircraft went missing off the coast of Nantucket on Saturday morning. Philip Shenick has the details.
6: The Latitude Air Gulfstream 100 was flying a patient from Bermuda to Boston when it lost contact near the U.S. coast. John Graddick is an aviation expert at McGill University. He says such an aircraft would be equipped with an electronic tracking device.
7: They don't have an exact location, so this is why it's called a pattern search, and that's what they're executing at this point in time.
6: The jet was carrying six people, four Canadian crew and one patient and a family member who are not Canadian. Graddick says it's too early to say what went wrong, but the flight crew did report an emergency.
7: It may have been an electrical problem on board the airplane, and we know the airplane descended from 34,000 feet to somewhere around 11,000 feet. That would bring the airplane into contact with a weather front.
6: The U.S. Coast Guard has dispatched helicopters, a Hercules, and a Coast Guard cutter to aid in the search, which is concentrated off the coast of Nantucket. Philip Leshanock, CBC News, Toronto.
5: The pro-separation camp in Alberta often says the province contributes more to Canada than it gets back. But what do the numbers say? A University of Calgary economist and federalist crunched the numbers, and he told Stephanie Cram what he found.
8: The report says that between 2022 and 2024, Alberta's net fiscal contribution averaged around $18 billion annually, and the province accounts for 15% of the national GDP over the last decade, most of this coming from the energy sector. University of Calgary economist Trevor Toome has been crunching the numbers. He's a federalist with the group Lead Not Leave. What he found is that in 2024, Ottawa collected $19 billion more than it spent on Alberta, but the economy that'll be hit the hardest is going to be Alberta.
9: The biggest hit by far is to living standards in Alberta, with the economy contracting potentially as much as 10%. Elsewhere in the country, the effect would be closer to about 1%.
8: Stephanie Cram, CBC News, Edmonton.
5: A grade 12 student from Kitchener, Ontario, has received the top prize at an international STEM competition in Germany. Gruner Kaur won first place at the 37th Annual European Union Contest for Young Scientists. She created an invention that analyzes pulse oximeters, the finger clip that measures oxygen in the blood. She says they can give inaccurate readings in people with darker skin, and that can lead to health problems.
10: Having my work recognized on the international stage felt really rewarding, and it felt that it has the potential to have a large impact.
5: Kaur won the top prize at the Canada-wide Science Fair back in May for the same invention. Last night, the first ever NBA game was played in Quebec City, where the Toronto Raptors lost to the Miami Heat in their preseason opener in front of a sold-out crowd at Centre Vidéotron. Sarah Kate Dallaire has more from the provincial capital, where the team is also holding training camp once again.
11: Big boost, you know, coming into this preseason, like, you know, we get to see the fans again.
12: Toronto Raptor Jacoby Walter is glad the team is stopping by Quebec City. The Raptors are hosting their second training camp in the provincial capital 7 years after their first visit. Their open practice was sold out, and so is their preseason game against the Miami Heat.
13: We selected Quebec City because I think there's clear momentum.
12: Cheryl Sebastian is with the NBA. She's confident the match will grow the city's basketball fan base even more.
14: I was excited. I think it's huge.
12: Joel Anthony is the co-owner and general manager of the Montreal Alliance pro basketball team. He's also a former player with the Boston Celtics, Detroit Pistons, San Antonio Spurs, and the Miami Heat. Anthony says basketball is more popular than ever. Sarah Kate Dallaire, CBC News, Quebec City.
5: And Canadian rock icon Sass Jordan has died. She was a Juno-winning rock singer who was raised in Montreal. According to a post on Jordan's social media page yesterday, she died peacefully the day before, surrounded by her family. The cause of death has not been released. Sass Jordan was 63 years old. And that is The World This Hour. For CBC News,

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2: From CBC News, The World This Hour, I'm Claude Tate. The U.S. Coast Guard continues to search for an Ontario-based air ambulance jet that vanished off the coast of Nantucket. Search crews have now located a debris field off the coast confirmed to be associated with the missing aircraft. The plane was traveling from Bermuda to Boston when it was reported missing. Air traffic controllers had one final exchange with the plane before losing contact early Saturday.
3: Roger, you said you're coming in belongings, everything? Okay, you declare an emergency or no? Okay, you're coming in a little weak, so you're I didn't hear what your response was, if you were declaring an emergency or no.
2: Four Canadian crew members were on board along with one patient and one other person of Bermudan descent. The jet belongs to Latitude Air, based in Hamilton, Ontario. Global Affairs Canada says it is aware of the situation and is in contact with local authorities. Quebec political party leaders are now in their final day of campaigning. Voters will elect their next government on Monday, and polls suggest the separatist Parti Québécois is on track to form government. Alexander Silverman reports.
4: Merci beaucoup. Merci d'être là.
5: Parti Québécois leader Paul Saint-Pierre Plamondon making his final push to win seats in battleground ridings across the province, with the separatist party on the cusp of a majority government.
6: I don't take anything for granted, and I focus on what's relevant until the 5th.
5: The Coalition Avenir Québec, or CAQ, formed government for the last 8 years, but leader Christine Fréchette has struggled to distance herself from deeply unpopular former Premier François Legault. The party now appearing to be in a fight for survival. The party could maintain its official opposition status, even as it continues to struggle with francophone voters. The PQ, as the frontrunner, has never polled above 30%, but with a fragmented vote, even that margin could be enough to win a majority. Alexander Silberman, CBC News, Montreal.
2: Vancouver police are conducting an e-scooter enforcement campaign in a bid to educate people on safety regulations, with hundreds of warnings and tickets issued, many involving lack of helmets. Michelle Morton reports.
7: VPD Inspector Stephanie Willoughby says police launched a campaign targeting e-scooter users in the beginning of September, and nearly 1,300 warnings and tickets have been handed out so far.
8: The number one reason that we stopped e-scooter riders was for not wearing a helmet, which is a huge concern shared by all officers.
7: In July, police issued a plea to riders to take safety seriously after a user without a helmet died and another was seriously injured in separate incidents over one weekend. The campaign wraps up on Sunday, but officers say they'll continue ongoing safety initiatives throughout the year. Michelle Morton, CBC News, Vancouver.
2: In Ontario, 12 Jewish teachers across the province have filed human rights complaints. They allege their school boards did not respond appropriately to reports of anti-Semitism. Karina Zapata has the details.
9: From swastikas written on desks to students playing Hitler games in the schoolyard, lawyer Catherine Marshall says each teacher involved claims they faced discrimination at work, and all of them went to their school boards and unions for help.
10: They were ignored, which is why they're having to sue.
9: Each teacher is seeking $150,000 in general damages. They also want the school board and unions to create anti-Semitism policies, participate in mandatory training, and more. Marshall says at least four more teachers have come forward saying they want to join. All four school boards involved in Toronto, Simcoe County, Ottawa-Carleton, and York say they won't comment on active legal proceedings. The Toronto and Ottawa-Carleton districts add anti-Semitism has no place in their schools. They'll all have chances to defend their cases to the tribunal. Karina Zapata, CBC News, Toronto.
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As we drove on through the rain, as he listened, I explained, and he left me

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2: From CBC News, The World This Hour, I'm Claude Feig. Search crews have located a debris field off the coast of Nantucket Island after a Canadian-registered air ambulance went missing early yesterday morning. The Federal Aviation Administration says contact with the Gulfstream jet was lost at around 2 a.m., while it was conducting a medical evacuation from Bermuda to Boston. Air traffic controllers had one final exchange with the plane before losing contact early Saturday.
3: Roger, you said you're coming in blind. Is that what you said? Okay, you declare an emergency or no? Okay, you're coming in a little weak, so I didn't hear what your response was if you were declaring an emergency or no.
2: Dan Gustin with Canadian Flight Trainers says the discovery of debris changes the focus of the search.
4: It's a heartbreaking end to something that I think a lot of people are having hope for.
2: The search continues for six people on board, including four Canadian crew members. Gustin says search teams will be working under difficult conditions.
4: And they're going to continue their efforts as long as it's feasible to do so. And hopefully that they can continue their search in a manner that allows them to find out what actually happened and that can give closure to an investigation and to the families of everyone involved.
2: The U.S. Federal Aviation Administration says it's investigating the cause of the drop in communication. Demonstrations are erupting across Spain after the government's proposed housing reforms failed to pass in Congress. Tens of thousands took to the streets to protest skyrocketing rents and demand better protection for tenants. The CBC's Julia Chapman reports from London.
5: In the streets of Madrid, Spanish protesters are jangling their keys to demand affordable housing. Tens of thousands of people came out in cities across Spain on Saturday. José Antonio Carrasco has been renting in Madrid for 20 years. He says the situation is close to becoming a national emergency. Anger bubbled over on Friday when Congress rejected a set of housing reforms. The government had proposed them after an 87-year-old woman was evicted from her home when its owner increased her rent. The package aimed to improve protections for renters and make it harder for investment funds to buy residential property. But the ruling socialist-led coalition failed to get enough support from other parties. The cost of renting has soared in recent years in Spain. House building has failed to keep up with the country's growing population. Julia Chapman, CBC News, London.
2: Canada's spy agency is bringing changes to its hiring process to meet what it calls operational needs. It's another signal the service continues to face recruitment issues. Catherine Tunney reports.
6: The Canadian Security Intelligence Service is shaking up how it hires the country's spies, bringing in a suite of initiatives in hopes of increasing external hires and shortening the time between recruitment and deployment. Details of the changes were outlined in emails obtained by CBC News through the Access Information System. The emails, sent to managers earlier this year, say a shift is needed to meet operational needs and emerging demands.
7: Recruitment and retention at the service has for a long time been a priority concern.
6: Stephanie Carvin is a former CSIS analyst who now teaches at Carleton University. She says changes to make the hiring system more efficient would be welcome. CSIS didn't answer questions about how many employees it needs to hire, but in a statement says those recruitment efforts have so far garnered positive results. Catherine Tunney, CBC News, Ottawa.
2: Canadian rock icon Sass Jordan has died. She was a Juno-winning rock singer who was raised in Montreal. According to a post on Jordan's social media page, she died peacefully surrounded by her family. The cause of death has not been released. Sass Jordan was 63 years old. And that is your World This Hour. For CBC News, I'm Claude Feig.
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1: From CBC News, The World This Hour, I'm Claude Feig. The U.S. Coast Guard continues to search for an Ontario-based air ambulance jet that vanished off the coast of Nantucket. Search crews have now located a debris field off the coast, confirmed to be associated with the missing aircraft. The plane was traveling from Bermuda to Boston when it was reported missing. Air traffic controllers had one final exchange with the plane before losing contact early on Saturday.
2: You said you're coming in blind, is that what you said? Okay, you declare an emergency or no? Okay, you're coming in a little weak, so you're I didn't hear what your response was if you were declaring an emergency or no.
1: Four Canadian crew members were on board, along with one patient and one other person of Bermudan descent. The jet belongs to Latitude Air, based in Hamilton, Ontario. Global Affairs Canada says it's aware of the situation and is in contact with local authorities. Quebec political party leaders are now in their final day of campaigning. Voters will elect their next government on Monday. And polls suggest the separatist Parti Québécois is on track to form government. Alexander Silberman reports.
3: Merci beaucoup. Merci d'être là.
4: Parti Québécois leader Paul Saint-Pierre Plamondon making his final push to win seats in battleground ridings across the province, with the separatist party on the cusp of a majority government.
5: I don't take anything for granted, and I focus on what's relevant until the 5th.
4: The Coalition Avenir Québec, or CAQ, formed government for the last 8 years. But leader Christine Fréchette has struggled to distance herself from deeply unpopular former Premier François Legault. The party now appearing to be in a fight for survival. The party could maintain its official opposition status, even as it continues to struggle with francophone voters. The PQ, as the frontrunner, has never polled above 30%, but with a fragmented vote, even that margin could be enough to win a majority. Alexander Silberman, CBC News, Montreal.
1: German Chancellor Friedrich Merz is in Kyiv today on an unannounced visit with a delegation of defense executives. He's meeting with Ukrainian leaders to finalize a multi-billion dollar deal for joint military production as Russia escalates its airstrikes on civilian infrastructure. Dominic Valaitis has more.
6: Arriving in Kyiv this morning, Germany's Chancellor Friedrich Merz. This unannounced visit made to express support for Ukraine amid intensified Russian aerial attacks. Russia is increasing its attacks against Ukraine, using its drones and ballistic missiles to strike cities and infrastructure. Ukraine's President Volodymyr Zelensky says it's a new doctrine of airstrikes. Its aim, he says, is to spread fear among the population.
7: To attack in the cities, to pressure people to leave the capital, leave different cities.
6: Merz's visit to Ukraine today goes beyond mere symbolism. He's there to finalize a deal to produce drones and long-range weapons with Ukraine. The German Chancellor is also expected to release more than $2 billion in aid and support for Kyiv. Dominic Valaitis for CBC News, Bristol, England.
1: A new law is now in effect in Quebec that places mental health and physical injuries at the same level of importance. Businesses with fewer than 20 employees now need to appoint a health and safety liaison officer. Larger organizations must form a committee and are now required to implement a prevention program. The Quebec Order of Certified HR Professionals welcomes the change. Manon Potier is executive director.
8: It's an opportunity to actually look at clarity of roles, have conversation, clarify some element, make some change in how we organize work. A lot of time it solves a lot of the perception within the team.
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1: From CBC News, The World This Hour, I'm Claude Fague. Search crews are continuing their response this morning for six people on board an air ambulance that went missing over the Atlantic. Four Canadian crew members and two Bermudians were on board.
2: Roger, you said you're coming in blind. Is that what you said? Okay, you declare an emergency or no? Okay, you're coming in a little weak, so you're I didn't hear what your response was if you were declaring an emergency or no.
1: The Ontario registered plane was flying from Bermuda to Boston when it lost contact with air traffic control early yesterday morning. A debris field has since been located off the coast of Nantucket Island. Dan Gustin with the Canadian Flight Trainers says the discovery of debris shifts the reality of the search effort.
3: And they're going to continue their efforts as long as it's feasible to do so. And hopefully that they can continue their search in a manner that allows them to find out what actually happened and that can give closure to an investigation into the families of everyone involved.
1: The U.S. Federal Aviation Administration and Coast Guard are investigating. Brazilians are heading to the polls today to elect their next president. It's a tight race between incumbent Luiz Inácio Lula da Silva and Flavio Bolsonaro. The left-wing Lula faces a challenge from the right-wing senator whose father, Jair Bolsonaro, governed Brazil from 2019 through 2023 amid scandal and is currently serving time in prison. Freelance reporter Gustavo Ribeiro has more.
4: It is the closest race we have ever seen in democratic times in Brazil. All major pollsters have President Lula and his main challenger, Flavio Bolsonaro, essentially in a statistical tie. So that means both candidates feel they could win this race outright without the need of a runoff, and that would require one of them to reach more than 50% of the votes. Flavio Bolsonaro is Jair Bolsonaro's eldest son. He promises to rehabilitate his father, who has been convicted for plotting a coup after losing the 2022 election. So many human rights associations and think tanks that study democracy say that we could see an even bigger democratic backsliding this time than we saw when the father was elected in 2018.
1: Gustavo Ribeiro in Brazil. Demonstrations are erupting across Spain after the government's proposed housing reforms failed to pass in Congress. Tens of thousands took to the streets to protest skyrocketing rents and demand better protections for tenants. The CBC's Julia Chapman has more from London.
5: In the streets of Madrid, Spanish protesters are jangling their keys to demand affordable housing. Tens of thousands of people came out in cities across Spain on Saturday. José Antonio Carrasco has been renting in Madrid for 20 years. He says the situation is close to becoming a national emergency. Anger bubbled over on Friday when Congress rejected a set of housing reforms. The government had proposed them after an 87-year-old woman was evicted from her home when its owner increased her rent. The package aimed to improve protections for renters and make it harder for investment funds to buy residential property. But the ruling socialist-led coalition failed to get enough support from other parties. The cost of renting has soared in recent years in Spain. House building has failed to keep up with the country's growing population. Julia Chapman, CBC News, London.
1: Canadian rock icon Sass Jordan has died. She was a Juno-winning rock singer. According to a post on Jordan's social media page, she died peacefully, surrounded by her family. The cause of death has not been released. Sass Jordan was 63. And that is your World This Hour. For CBC News, I'm Claude Fague.
6: Yeah. playing nothing but the best music non-stop
7: throughout the day.

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2: From CBC News, the world this hour. I'm Claude Fay. The U.S. Coast Guard continues to search for an Ontario-based air ambulance jet that vanished off the coast of Nantucket. Search crews have now located a debris field off the coast, confirmed to be associated with the missing aircraft. The plane was traveling from Bermuda to Boston when it was reported missing. Air traffic controllers had one final exchange with the plane before losing contact early yesterday.
3: Roger, you said you're coming in blind, is that what you said? Okay, you declare an emergency or no? Okay, you're coming in a little weak, so I didn't hear what your response was, if you were declaring an emergency or no.
2: Four Canadian crew members were on board along with a patient and another person. The jet belongs to Latitude Air, which is based in Hamilton, Ontario. Global Affairs Canada says it's aware of the situation and is in contact with local authorities. Tomorrow is Election Day in Quebec. The province's major party leaders are making their final pitches today to convince voters that they are the ones to lead Quebec. Polls suggest the Parti Québécois is holding the lead heading into tomorrow's vote. The CBC's chief political correspondent, Rosemary Barton, has more from Montreal.
4: Well, this is when leaders try to hit as many different ridings as they can in this province, 127 of them, in a final push in what has been a remarkable election. Not necessarily because of many of the issues, although those have been important, but because this is an election with five parties vying to try and form government. None of those five main parties have polled higher than 30%. And it's very possible tomorrow, that the party who wins, who just forms government, doesn't actually meet that bar of 30%. It's very unusual in this country to have five parties campaigning in an election campaign. It's also very unusual that a sitting government, in this case the CAQ, could find itself tomorrow wiped off the map entirely. You know, some of the classic issues have come up in this Quebec election, certainly issues of affordability, cost of living, but of course the issue of independence has also been talked about. Rosemary Barton, CBC News, Montreal.
2: Canada's spy agency is trying to fix a major bottleneck in how it hires new recruits. Internal emails obtained by CBC News show CSIS is facing growing pressure to speed up background checks and security vetting to meet rising national security threats. Catherine Tunney reports.
5: The Canadian Security Intelligence Service is shaking up how it hires the country's spies, bringing in a suite of initiatives in hopes of increasing external hires and shortening the time between recruitment and deployment. Details of the changes were outlined in emails obtained by CBC News through the Access Information System. The emails, sent to managers earlier this year, say a shift is needed to meet operational needs and emerging demands.
6: Recruitment and retention at the service has for a long time been a priority concern.
5: Stephanie Carvin is a former CSIS analyst who now teaches at Carleton University. She says changes to make the hiring system more efficient would be welcome. CSIS didn't answer questions about how many employees it needs to hire, but in a statement says those recruitment efforts have so far garnered positive results. Catherine Tunney, CBC News, Ottawa.
2: To North Africa. National Spanish Riot Police, along with officers from other jurisdictions, began taking down remaining migrant tents in the Spanish exclave city of Ceuta. Authorities are calling the maneuver Operation Trampolín on Trampoline Beach as they try to relocate an estimated 3,500 remaining migrants who crossed over from Morocco during the summer. The removal of the migrants coincides with an upcoming visit from King Felipe VI and Queen Letizia on October the 13th, but authorities insist the removal is related to unsafe living conditions in the settlement and contaminated water. And that is your world this hour. For CBC News, I'm Claude Feig.
7: On Hello, everyone. It's the Maria Recruit Radio Show, and this segment is called Great Authors Chat. And I have today a wonderful author by the name of Joseph Leonard, and he has a fabulous book that I just, when I was looking at it and I saw the title, I said, I've got to have you on my show. So, Joseph, thank you for coming on my show, and I am so intrigued by your book, Terror Strikes.
8: Well, thank you for having me. I appreciate it. And I do, though, before we go further, yes, it's Leonard. It looks like Leonard, okay. But it's not French.
7: Okay.
8: It's Leonard with no O. And I have to say Joseph M. Leonard, because there is another Joseph, either Leonard or Leonard. I don't know how he pronounces it. In South Carolina, that's an author, too. So obviously, okay. I want you buying my books.
7: Of course. Of course, but
8: forget
7: I'll have your link. I'll have your link, so don't worry. If right. I mispronounce it, bear with me, okay?
8: Oh, you no, you're patience. Fine. You're fine. I just like to reiterate it. You know, like they say in the advertising industry, you need repeat,
7: and more repeat. I get it. Okay, so you need to tell me why that title. Like, what's that all about? I mean, it catches all our attention. I've never had an author that has such an intriguing book title. So please fill me in.
8: Well, yeah, it's important to know both the title and the subtitle. Yes. Terror Strikes as a title actually has been used many a time. Okay. So if you put Terror Strikes just in a search engine, you're going to get a bazillion results.
7: Okay. Oh, yes. Well, yeah. Those are good tag words, right?
8: right. So, Terror Strikes, coming soon to a city near you. And yes. It's important to know, because due to the Wuhan virus hysteria, some people seem to think terrorism went away.
7: Yes.
8: It hasn't. You're just not seeing it on the news like you were. It's still happening.
7: Oh, yes.
8: So coming soon can happen anytime to a city near you. Terrorism is not just New York 9/11 kind of thing. It can happen anytime, any place. Look at East Palestine with the train derailment.
7: Yes.
8: Now, I'm not saying that's terrorism.
7: Mm-hmm.
8: We're still calling that an accident and assuming that it is. Although my book, the Tulsa chapter, predicted what happened.
7: Okay, I'm going to stop you right there. Did you ever read the book by Ayn Rand? What was it called? Now, I can't remember it. One word title, where she talks, what's going on right now is exactly what's happening in her book. And at the end, it was the derailment of the trains. I thought, oh my God, she said there, and you see the derailments happening all over the place now, Joseph, you know, so this is not, I don't believe in anything happening serendipity anymore. Mm-hmm. This is all planned by the financial elites, their cabal there that decide what's going to happen to us. We're just kind of customers, and most people, and I'm so glad you're bringing this up, Joseph, most people don't even understand what's going on. They have no idea. They are kept so busy by the financial elite that they have to make money. Otherwise, they can't pay their bills. They have children to take care of. So they keep them busy, and they don't have time to think and look around. But I don't know about you, but certainly when we had 2020, that was a time for me when I looked around. Like, I knew a lot of this stuff before, but I didn't realize how evil, I'm going to use that word evil, people are using. Mike Maloney from Gold and Silver talks about the evil that's out there now, and I'm seeing it too. You know, and your book is so timely about that. I'm seeing a lot of evil going on now, but
8: yeah.
7: And when you're at home, you can see it. You've got time to look, listen. Otherwise, you're running around like a chicken without a head.
8: Well, I know the old phrase, unfortunately, a lot of, since our education system is so poor, a lot of people don't know. Bread and circus.
7: Yes, absolutely. And you know, I watched the video, I don't know if you've seen it or not, by Mike Maloney again, where he calls it the rise and fall of the Roman and USA empires. Mm-hmm. And he goes, you know, it's all parallel. He says they started with the Republic, then it went over here. And at the end, what we're seeing happening right now is exactly what happened at the end of the Roman Empire, exactly what happened with the British Empire, with all the empires, exactly the same thing that's happening right now is happening, what happened then.
8: Yeah, and back to the trains, though, if you remember or not, a couple of years ago, there was an Amtrak train between St. Louis and Chicago in the middle of nowhere, mm-hmm. got derailed. You saw it advertised on the news for mm-hmm. an hour or two, but then when the facts started coming out about the truck being abandoned on the tracks, where was the driver?
7: Exactly. Yeah.
8: It was terrorism. And exactly what my Tulsa chapter was alluding to was coming. Although I took a real event that happened in Tulsa and dramatized it a bit mm-hmm. to equate to what's going on in East Palestine right now.
7: Yes.
8: Because I knew, again, they are going to attack these cars to cause mayhem and indeed cause a toxic cloud to infect rural areas. So again, before I go too far, I want to say my book is not intended to be fear porn.
7: Mm-hmm.
8: I am not trying to make you paranoid. I like to say about my book, yes, it's about terrorism. That's the main thing, but about a lot of other things too. It's not a book about death, but life and living, life over death, hope over fear, faith over despair,
7: yes.
8: love over hate, good over evil, individualism over collectivism,
7: yes.
8: freedom over tyranny, friends and family.
7: You said it all. And that's my mantra. That's how I live by, right? And I think the only way we can fight back against this is education and understanding what's going on. Yeah. I mean, there's so many things out there happening. It's not why do they all happen at the same time? You know, come on. You know, because it was meant to be. And then you have the World Economic Forum where Klaus Schwab says, oh, we're going to have this problem. All of a sudden it all happens.
8: Yeah.
7: I mean, they're all part of it, you
8: know? And there's people who still call, whatever you want to call it today, Agenda 21, Agenda 2030, 15-minute cities. They change the name to keep pretending it's a conspiracy while people... You can go on the United Nations or Klaus Schwab's own World Economic Forum website and read it for yourself.
7: Yes. Yes, I know. I mean, they're so open about it now, Joseph. They're not even trying to hide it.
8: Exactly.
7: They're not trying to hide it anymore. But what they've done is they've dumbed down the generation. That people don't ask. Like, I'm a baby boomer. I think you're a baby boomer, too.
8: Yeah.
7: We came up at a time where we had good education and we believed it in our freedom. And we have fought for it. We worked very hard all our lives to get to where we wanted to get to. And now this new generation is not fighting for anything. I remember looking at their faces of the younger generation. I said, there's no fight in them. There's no nothing in them. They just look like they're staring at nothing. And you know, some of them have such vacant stares. It's like, dear God, where is your soul? You know?
8: That's the social media distraction.
7: Yes.
8: It's all part of the bread and circuses. As long as they've got food for their belly and sports to watch on TV to keep them distracted, you're right. There's that vacant stare. And education being so poor, as I mentioned, as you mentioned, that's why my book is a historical fiction book. I call it faction, part fact, part fiction, because education is so woefully inadequate.
7: It is.
8: I have to deal in historical relevance of the past to understand the what's happening now. And as Reagan said, you know, freedom isn't free. And as Reagan said, if we lose it here, There's nowhere else to go to.
7: Yes. Yes.
8: Right. And then I want to add one last thing too on this is about the book in general. If you go to terrorstrikes.info, my book site, I also have josephmlunder.us, my author site, but on terrorstrikes.info, which is dedicated to this book, in the footer on every page is a disclaimer, and it reads, fair warning. While some historical aspects are mixed within, this is a fictional story with fictional characters. Many deem this book controversial and upsetting in many places, which it is meant to be.
7: Of course.
8: It is meant to make people think. This isn't a blood and guts shoot 'em up. This is meant to make people think, to challenge their own and others' intentions, motives, own morality and mortality.
7: Yes, absolutely. I remember when I was, because I studied in Europe music, and I remember reading Solzhenitsyn's book, The Gulag Archipelago. And I was, oh my God. I mean, there was a lot of truth because my father had been in the Gulag during the Second World War. He says, Maria, he's not even touching on the reality of how base people became, you know. But I mean, that book really touched me, just like others I read, right? Because I want to know the truth about things. I need to know in order for me to make a decision. Otherwise, how can I call myself an intellectual? They don't even, do you realize, Joseph, nobody's calling anybody an intellectual anymore? Do you remember our generation talked about intellectual? We were able to debate with each other without having to shoot you. I mean, you know, whether I agreed with you or not, I would say, well, you know, I don't agree, and this is why. Well, no, this new generation has not even learned how to debate.
8: Right.
7: They go to school and shoot a teacher. Like, I mean, grade one shoots a teacher. Who would have ever thought, like, are we in a crazy world, that's Joseph? Because
8: we have no sense of morality anymore.
7: Yes, that's gone.
8: We have removed all sense of morality and from our schools.
7: Yes.
8: It's all about me, me, me, me, mine, mine, mine, now, now, now. What do I get and when do I get it? I want it yesterday.
7: Yeah.
8: There's no more looking out being our brother's keeper anymore, not to take this to religion.
7: No,
8: but,
7: no.
8: But, you know, a book on terrorism, there's religion and politics in it.
7: Sure.
8: There has to be.
7: Well, of course, it's all part of it.
8: It's all part of it. Yeah.
7: You know what? I want to tell you something that's really interesting. Like, I'm a real estate investor, business development coach, and consultant, and have been for, I've been in business 41 years. You've probably been just as long as I have. And I have a lot of Facebook groups. One of them is called the Canadian Real Estate Investors Association, the Ontario Landlords Association, Canadian Landlords Association, etc. I must have about 10 groups for different segments of real estate. And I remember writing in the Canadian Real Estate Investors Association, I wrote an article that says we should be aware of what's going on in the marketplace and like what's going on with the bonds, the stocks, whatever else. And somebody said this to me, Joseph, what has that got to do with real estate? I said, it has everything to do with real estate.
8: Estate is also a financial investment, and
7: exactly,
8: you gotta have the finances to afford one. And I think you'll probably agree with me, there's another housing bubble about to burst.
7: Oh, absolutely,
8: you know,
7: and it's being manipulated by the big guys like BlackRock.
8: Yep.
7: Like all these guys, and they've come to Canada. They opened up an office last year and they said, oh no, we only want to buy commercial buildings. They're coming after the small landlord, but the small landlords don't even understand. Even if I tell them and show them, they don't want to believe it, Joseph. People don't want to believe the hard facts and look around and see what's going on, the manipulation of these people being able to stay in houses without paying rent. In the United States, 2 years in New York City, in New York State, two going on 3 years. What do you think that's all about? That they want to drive people to poverty, foreclosures, and break people financially, Joseph.
8: Yep. I agree. And again, and terror strikes coming soon to a city near you is not just about foreign terrorists, but domestic enemies destroying us within. You mentioned Canada. My book is international. There is a Toronto chapter, a London, England chapter, a Madrid, Spain chapter, a Tokyo, Japan chapter, which again then leads me to another disclaimer I have to make. Mm-hmm. And it's a shame to have to say it. But of course, people who don't like me, who've never read my book, have no understanding what's going on it. Of course, what's their first thing? They don't like the message. So they have to try to cancel culture me. So what's the usual? I'm a racist. I'm a sexist. I'm an Islamophobic or a homophobic. Tell that to my friend Dawn Williams, who does the research show, a black female Muslim who's had me on to discuss the book. No problem with what's in this book because not all terrorists are Muslims. Not all Muslims are terrorists.
7: I never believed that.
8: You know, but I have I have to make that disclaimer. There are morons who will say this is an all-out Islamophobia book. There's nothing to do with that. The Tokyo chapter focuses on a Christian cult.
7: Yes, of course. I mean, they use anything to shut people down now. But you know what? That happened at the end of every empire, Joseph. If you look at it, and I've done a lot of research because I've been watching, I was watching years ago, everything that had to do with the Roman Empire, because I really love the Roman Empire for what it gave us and what it opened up the possibilities, right? But it talks about all the corruption that was going on, what was going on. And at the end of the empire, that's why Mike Maloney says the US and the Roman were at the same phase. It is the end of that empire. The money is debased. It has no value. I don't care what the feds are going to do. There is no relationship. The money means nothing. If you can, these banks are going bankrupt. Like, what's that all about?
8: You know, not since we removed the gold standard.
7: It's all
8: fiat currency.
7: And exactly.
8: The value keeps getting debased. And I know you know who Cloward and Piven are. It's all part of the bankrupting of America strategy. To remove us as the currency, the world currency standard, and aiding, abetting our enemies, like China in this case.
7: Yes.
8: And, you know, and we're seeing this, you know, and that's why there's an atrocity chapter in the book, too. Again, dealing with history that people don't know and don't understand. And remember, people, Iran is not just anti-Semitic and wanting to wipe out Israel and kill all the Jews, create another Holocaust. They call it, not the Iranian people. The Iranian people are not my or your enemy. The mullahs, the Ayatollahs are. Iran was once our ally. I discussed that in the book. People don't know that.
7: They don't know history. When I was in Italy, I knew about the Shah in Iran, right? You know, and he had built that country, and the women had so many rights at that time. Like they were, they had become very westernized, very industrialized, and then they had the war, and of course everything changed, right? Which is what happens, Joseph, all the time. You know, the more it changes, the more it stays the same. But I'm thinking, this is 2023. When will this friggin' playbook change? From they keep doing the war, they keep doing about the banks, they keep doing about everything else. It's just the same as it was before. It's not changing.
8: As the saying goes, those who fail to learn from history are doomed to repeat it, right? I like to say it may not repeat, but it sure does rhyme an awful lot. But I want to complete my thought on Iran and you know, the Islamic fundamentalists, Muslims, not all Muslims, Islamic fundamentalist ones, and I coined the term Gija. It's like during World War II, National Socialist Deutschland Arbeiter Party. Goebbels then shortened that to Nazi Shoshi, and we dropped the

0: They call Israel the little Satan. America is the big Satan. They want to destroy us both. Mm-hmm. And friends, they don't need ICBMs. We, you know, a lot of people joked about the CCP spy balloon. Well, people, as I discuss in my book, because again, people don't know history,
1: mm-hmm.
0: Japan attacked the mainland with yes. balloon bombs. Now, China has got fancy, expensive ICBMs. They don't need balloon bombs, but North Korea can put a crude EMP or nuclear device on a balloon and float it. Now, Iran can't, but Iran doesn't need ICBMs either. They can put a very crude nuclear weapon on cargo ships,
1: sure.
0: park one off Tel Aviv, park yep. one off DC, detonate them both at the same time. People, people are caught up in this nuclear missile mentality that, oh, they're decades away. I just laid out how they don't need that. They're mm-hmm. days away from a nuclear bomb because of that idiotic JCPOA agreement.
1: Well, you know what? I this is something that I've said. When I was growing up, Joseph, I felt that the politicians we had at that time really cared about us. They cared about us. Now, the politicians don't give a damn about us no. at all. I would say for the past 20 years, they couldn't care less what you think. Look at what's going in France. Look at what's going on in France. The guy, you know, Marcon, he knew that that wasn't going to go through with being voted on. He just threw it again. So what is he? He's a tyrant, right? I mean, this mm-hmm. is what's happening here.
0: Yeah.
1: This is the age of fascism. And I remember using that word about 3 years ago. People didn't even know what I was talking about. I said, watch what's going on. They're moving towards fascism.
0: And that's what Obama care was. I call him Obama after mm-hmm. Mao.
1: Okay.
0: he was a communist. While today's Democrats are fascists. I call them fascocrats.
1: Yes.
0: And I don't say that to be hyperbolic. Mm-hmm. I have an article online that outlines mm-hmm. how the Democrat National Committee, and like Reagan said, trust but verify. I don't want you to take my word for anything.
1: Mm-hmm.
0: When
1: course.
0: I tell you something, yeah. I want you to look it up for yourself.
1: Of course, that's what I say. I say, don't trust the thing I say. Go and find out for yourself. I say to everybody, when I'm writing my articles, don't trust what I'm saying. Go out and find out for yourself. That's your job as an adult. That's your job as a citizen of that country. If you don't know what the hell is going on with your country, what good are you? And if you look at what's going on, that they're letting thousands and thousands of people coming through your border in the South, Joseph, you've got to say something about that, because I've got things to say about, please.
0: Yeah, well, immigration, and the open border as a security issue alone is indeed, of course, discussed in the book. It has to be. But you can Google the Nazi Party platform and Google today's Democrat Party platform.
1: Mm-hmm.
0: There are 28 planks from the Nazi platform
1: mm-hmm.
0: in today's fascocrats platform. Oh, yeah, of course. Nothing about, you know, rounding up and killing Jews in there.
1: Yeah.
0: I'm not talking that. But look at the simple stuff. Gun control. Sure, they use much, kinder, gentler, flowery language. But it's the same thing,
1: mm-hmm.
0: and it's about power and control over
1: it
0: you. Healthcare, Obamacare, Medicaid for all. It's not about healthcare.
1: No.
0: It's about power and control over you. My friend Maria, you know, we'd love to help your son or your daughter, but, you know, we need you to toe the party line, you know. You're too outspoken. We need you to start peddling this propaganda.
1: Yeah.
0: Then we'll help your son and your daughter.
1: Exactly.
0: That's what it's about. It's not healthcare. It's coercive control.
1: Yes. Yes.
0: And the Nazis perfected that.
1: You know.

0: once upon a time, like I said to you, we were born in the 50s and the 60s. Those politicians cared about us. The roads that they built, the hospitals they built, all that. Now it's nothing. They don't take care of the roads. They don't take care of any buildings. Yeah. Nothing. People are on the street, homeless people on the street. I feel, dear God, you know. And you don't see this? And I was just watching something on Fox News about Fauci going into a very poor part of Portland. Did you see that one?
1: Yeah, I don't watch Fox. I watch Newsmax and OAN.
0: Okay,
1: but
0: well, it doesn't really matter.
1: They covered it too. But yeah, that courageous black guy giving it to him.
0: Yeah. But what Carlson Tucker said is, but he says, you know, I come from a different area, you know, and all of them went and got their shots. He says, you tell me that those people that are poor in poor areas know more than the people that are in the middle class. They said, you know, we don't believe a thing you're saying, but they don't want to report that though. Joseph, and they want to report that.
1: Yeah, I've written on that extensively too. You know, I don't go into any of this in the book because I didn't want the book to get too big. Then it would be too expensive. Nobody can afford it, especially during these Bidenflation and Biden recession times. Everybody's got to watch their nickels and pennies.
0: Absolutely.
1: I know your entertainment budget is tight. So I'm asking you to buy a copy. I needed to keep the cost down, but they say follow the science and they do anything, but we have known for 100 years, masks are an N95 mask is called that because it only is effective against 95% of bacteria and virus. And the Wuhan SARS-CoV strain is one of those that gets through the N95 mask. So guess what that cloth mask is doing you? Nil. The same thing with this pretend vaccine. It's not a vaccine. It is a flu shot, a symptom reliever at best. It doesn't inoculate you. If it were a real vaccine like chicken pox or measles and tuberculosis, you would be immune.
0: Yes.
1: They tell you every day and admit it doesn't do that anymore. It's not a real vaccine. Stop calling it a vaccine.
0: But they're coming up with something else now again, right? Because they're actually, for me, they're experimenting on us. They're experimenting. This is a worldwide experimentation.
1: Yeah, the mRNA stuff. You won't find it on YouTube because they pulled it, but you might still find it on Rumble or Vimeo or Brighteon or what's the
0: Odyssey.
1: Yeah, some of the other ones.
0: Yeah.
1: Literally, the video of the guy who invented the mRNA concept 50, 60 years ago says this is bad medicine. It isn't. The technology is not ready yet. And indeed, they are experimenting on people. This mRNA shots are poisonous. It is bad stuff. The side effects are far more pervasive than any value you would get from the shot. That comes from the guy who invented the damn concept.
0: But nobody wants, they don't put any, but they stop the press from publishing things like this, right? I mean, this is typical of any fascist government, is they only print, like the press is just, it is taking orders from the government that's in power. Yeah. They are not any longer free thinkers. I mean, the free thinkers you find on YouTube, on Rumble, on Odyssey, you find it there. You don't find the regular press. I don't read the regular press, except if I want to share something and then I comment on it, right? But they're not telling you the truth.
1: Yeah, I wish I could remember the guy's name so you could go look it up. But again, don't take my word.
0: No.
1: Look for yourself.
0: Yeah,
1: but don't use YouTube or Google. You're not going to find it there. They suppress the results.
0: Yes, they did. And they do.
1: And He tells you mRNA in the future may be something miraculous for humanity. It may cure or prevent cancers in those who may be susceptible, but it is not something you willy-nilly put into shots to give to all humanity.
0: Yeah.
1: And again, coming from the guy who created the concept.
0: Yeah. Well, okay. I want to go, I want to ask you as an author, how many books have you written?
1: Oh, dozens, but there are only two currently internationally available.
0: Okay.
1: Terror Strikes coming soon to a city near you. And you could see on the screen, my other one, How to Write a Book and Get It Published, Hints, Tips, and Techniques. Because I'd be on a lot of shows, like, you know, with you, and talk about the book, and people would invariably say, will you come back another time and just talk about writing and publishing?
0: Oh, yeah, I'm going to have you come. Joseph, I'm going to have you come again. Well, I told you that already when we spoke on the phone, right?
1: Yeah.
0: Absolutely. But, because I am interviewing a number of authors, and this comes up. People should understand that you don't make your millions with writing a book. You're not going to become a multimillionaire. You know, like, but people, these so-called gurus are selling people on this. Just like they're selling, you know, you're going to get rich by having, you're going to become a millionaire by opening real estate. Oh, it takes you many years before you become a millionaire with real estate. Doesn't happen with one piece of property that you don't even know what to do with it, you know? Like education is the key.
1: Yeah, but people kept having me come back, so I said, obviously there's a niche need for this book.
0: Absolutely.
1: I looked, you can look on Amazon, and yeah, there's a bazillion results for how to publish your book on Amazon.
0: Yes.
1: Well, that's not what people are asking. They're asking, how do you write and publish the whole overall picture from initial concept through the writing, through the editing, through the publishing? What are your options? Not just Amazon, but what are all your options? And what do you do after it's published? Promoting, like I'm doing with you today, obviously.
0: Yes.
1: Marketing.
0: Yeah.
1: There's that book was lacking. So rather than buy five other books at $5 a piece for $25, you can buy my book for $10. It tells you everything they tell you.
0: Yeah.
1: In the five other books.
0: Yes. Yes. Well, that's good. Fantastic. Fantastic. So what would you like to leave us with today, Joseph?
1: Just again to, well, we kind of skip pleasantries at the beginning a lot of times.
0: Okay.
1: You know, how are you doing, which I usually respond with, I've said for decades, so I have my character Martin say it in the book. Remember, things could always be better, but they could often be worse.
0: Worse,
1: again,
0: that's right. Yes.
1: I'm not trying to sell you fear porn. Mm-hmm. I don't want you to be paranoid. This is not a book about death, but life and living. I want you to live your life, but not be stupid.
0: Yes.
1: Not live with a reckless abandon, clueless to life and everything going on around you. You have to have a skosh degree of situational awareness. If not terrorism, general crime is massively on the rise due to weak on crime policies.
0: Yes.
1: We're letting murderers, rapists, and everybody just right back out on
0: That's all part of it. That's all part of the big plan, right?
1: Yeah.
0: It's all part keeping people in place and punishing the person. Like in Canada, there was a man that had somebody break into his house at 4 o'clock in the morning, and he was attacking his mother. So he shot him, and he shot him dead. And now they're putting him in jail for protecting himself. Are you kidding me?
1: Not to go back to religion again, but for doing what is biblically sound and allowable.
0: Yes.
1: And our laws are mainly based on the Bible.
0: Yes.
1: It's not thou shalt not kill.
0: No.
1: It's thou shalt not murder. You don't murder innocent. You kill in defense of self.
0: Of course.
1: That is biblically sound. The death penalty, against serial rapists and murderers. Mm-hmm. Those who shed blood, by man's blood, his blood shall be shed.
0: An eye for an eye, a tooth for a tooth, right?
1: The death penalty is sound. That is sound earthly judgment. Mm-hmm. Matthew 7. Mm-hmm. Judge not, lest ye be judged. There's more to that than what people quote. They stop there. There's more to that. And there's a dozen plus other references about, yes, judging.
2: It's time to chill out with us. Thanks for tuning in.

0: coming soon. It's Ontario's game show, Fund That Future. Contestants will lay it all on the line as they decide what's best for Ontario's students. Will they choose to fight for well-resourced, publicly funded schools? Or will pesky politicians get in the way of what our kids deserve? Only one way to find out. Tune in this fall.
1: Education is not a game. Why is the Ontario government treating it like one? 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
2: From CBC News, The World This Hour, I'm Claude Fague. The search continues off Nantucket this morning for six people on board a Canadian Air ambulance that vanished over the Atlantic. Authorities will update search efforts this hour. The flight was en route from Bermuda to Boston when air traffic controllers lost contact. CBC's Michelle Song has the latest.
3: The U.S. Coast Guard did confirm the debris is from that air ambulance. The Coast Guard says it searched more than 4,000 square kilometers over the course of 27 hours, and it's still searching for the six people who were on board, four of whom are Canadian. This flight was heading to Boston from Bermuda, transporting a patient and their family member. We spoke to aviation consultant Michael Benton about the process and protocols for an air ambulance.
4: Basically, when a patient transport request comes in, when the pilot gets that, they're going to look and see if they can safely and legally take that transport.
3: So around 1:30 Saturday morning, the jet lost contact with air traffic control. Flight data reveals about an hour and a half into the flight, the aircraft dropped from an altitude of 24,000 feet to 11,000 feet and then leveled off before it vanished. A spokesperson for the Nantucket Memorial Airport said the flight declared an emergency before it lost contact. Michelle Song, CBC News, Toronto.
2: German Chancellor Friedrich Merz is in Kyiv today on an unannounced visit. He's meeting with Ukrainian leaders to finalize a multi-billion dollar deal for joint military production. Dominic Valaitis reports.
5: Arriving in Kyiv this morning, Germany's Chancellor Friedrich Merz. This unannounced visit made to express support for Ukraine amid intensified Russian aerial attacks. Russia is increasing its attacks against Ukraine, using its drones and ballistic missiles to strike cities and infrastructure. Ukraine's President Volodymyr Zelensky says it's a new doctrine of airstrikes. Its aim, he says, is to spread fear among the population.
6: To attack in the cities, to pressure people to leave the capital, leave different cities.
5: Merz's visit to Ukraine today goes beyond mere symbolism. He's there to finalize a deal to produce drones and long-range weapons with Ukraine. The German Chancellor is also expected to release more than $2 billion in aid and support for Kyiv. Dominic Valaitis for CBC News, Bristol, England.
2: Demonstrations are erupting across Spain after the government's proposed housing reforms failed to pass in Congress. Tens of thousands took to the streets to protest skyrocketing rents and demand better protections for tenants. The CBC's Julia Chapman reports from London.
7: In the streets of Madrid, Spanish protesters are jangling their keys to demand affordable housing. Tens of thousands of people came out in cities across Spain on Saturday. José Antonio Carrasco has been renting in Madrid for 20 years. He says the situation is close to becoming a national emergency. Anger bubbled over on Friday when Congress rejected a set of housing reforms. The government had proposed them after an 87-year-old woman was evicted from her home when its owner increased her rent. The package aimed to improve protections for renters and make it harder for investment funds to buy residential property. But the ruling socialist-led coalition failed to get enough support from other parties. The cost of renting has soared in recent years in Spain. House building has failed to keep up with the country's growing population. Julia Chapman, CBC News, London.
2: Canadian rock icon Sass Jordan has died. She was a Juno-winning rock singer, was raised in Montreal. According to a post on Jordan's social media page, she died peacefully, surrounded by her family. The cause of death has not been released. Sass Jordan was 63. And that is your World This Hour. For CBC News, I'm Claude Fague.
8: Let's get back to the music.

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2: From CBC News, The World This Hour, I'm Claude Fague. We begin in Boston.
3: Our priority is to locate the six personnel on that aircraft.
2: Members of the U.S. Coast Guard providing an update on the search for the people on board a Canadian Air ambulance. It went missing after losing contact with air traffic control yesterday while flying from Bermuda to Boston. Four Canadian crew members and two Bermudians were on the flight. The debris field has now been found roughly 32 kilometers off the coast of Nantucket Island. Lieutenant Commander Castria Castrati is search and rescue mission coordinator for the U.S. Coast Guard. He was asked about the large debris field found.
4: We don't have the exact number of items that we've recovered so far. This is an ongoing search and rescue case still. Because of the amount of debris, it's very difficult to get into the details of what's there. But right now, we're really just focused on finding the people.
2: Officials say they have kept in touch with loved ones of the six missing people who were aboard the aircraft. Tomorrow is Election Day in Quebec. The province's major party leaders are making their final pitches today to convince voters that they're the ones to lead Quebec. Polls suggest the Parti Québécois is holding the lead heading into tomorrow's vote. The CBC's chief political correspondent, Rosemary Barton, has more from Montreal.
5: Well, this is when leaders try to hit as many different ridings as they can in this province, 127 of them, in a final push in what has been a remarkable election, not necessarily because of many of the issues, although those have been important, but because this is an election with five parties vying to try and form government. None of those five main parties have polled higher than 30%. And it's very possible tonight, tomorrow, that the party who wins, who just forms government, doesn't actually meet that bar of 30%. It's very unusual in this country to have five parties campaigning in an election campaign. It's also very unusual that a sitting government, in this case the CAQ, could find itself tomorrow wiped off the map entirely. You know, some of the classic issues have come up in this Quebec election, certainly issues of affordability, cost of living, but of course the issue of independence has also been talked about. Rosemary Barton, CBC News, Montreal.
2: Canada's spy agency is trying to fix a major bottleneck on how it hires new recruits. Internal emails obtained by CBC News show CSIS is facing growing pressure to speed up background checks and security vetting to meet rising national security threats. Catherine Tunney has more.
6: The Canadian Security Intelligence Service is shaking up how it hires the country's spies, bringing in a suite of initiatives in hopes of increasing external hires and shortening the time between recruitment and deployment. Details of the changes were outlined in emails obtained by CBC News through the Access Information System. The emails, sent to managers earlier this year, say a shift is needed to meet operational needs and emerging demands.
7: Recruitment and retention at the service has for a long time been a priority concern.
6: Stephanie Carvin is a former CSIS analyst who now teaches at Carleton University. She says changes to make the hiring system more efficient would be welcome. CSIS didn't answer questions about how many employees it needs to hire, but in a statement says those recruitment efforts have so far garnered positive results. Catherine Tunney, CBC News, Ottawa.
2: To North Africa. National Spanish Riot Police, along with officers from other jurisdictions, began taking down remaining migrant tents in the Spanish exclave city of Ceuta. Authorities are calling the maneuver Operation Trampolin as they try to relocate an estimated 3,500 remaining migrants who crossed over from Morocco during the summer. The removal of the migrants coincides with an upcoming visit from Spain's king and queen, but authorities insist the removal is related to unsafe living conditions in the settlement and contaminated water. And that is your World This Hour. For CBC News, I'm Claude Fague.
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2: From CBC News, The World This Hour, I'm Kaz Bovin. The search continues for the missing crew and passengers of a Canadian Air ambulance jet. It disappeared off the U.S. East Coast early yesterday morning en route from Bermuda to Boston. U.S. Coast Guard Rear Admiral Matt Lake provided an update a short time ago.
3: That aircraft had six people on board, four Canadian nationals, and two citizens of Bermuda. During the search, Coast Guard crews were successfully able to locate a debris field that's been now determined to be associated with the missing aircraft. Coast Guard crews, along with our partners from the New York National Guard, searched approximately 2,840 square miles over about 53 and a half hours.
2: Lake says they have recovered some debris, but would not say if they've found flight data or the cockpit voice recorder. He says they're deploying a ship with sonar to search the ocean floor. Quebec party leaders are out for their final day of campaigning ahead of Monday's provincial election, and polling suggests the pro-sovereignty PQ is on track to form the next government. Alexander Silberman reports.
4: Merci beaucoup. Merci d'être là.
5: Parti Québécois leader Paul Saint-Pierre Plamondon making his final push to win seats in battleground ridings across the province, with the separatist party on the cusp of a majority government.
6: I don't take anything for granted, and I focus on what's relevant until the 5th.
5: The Coalition Avenir Québec, or CAQ, formed government for the last 8 years, but leader Christine Fréchette has struggled to distance herself from deeply unpopular former Premier François Legault. The party now appearing to be in a fight for survival. The party could maintain its official opposition status, even as it continues to struggle with francophone voters. The PQ, as the frontrunner, has never polled above 30%, but with a fragmented vote, even that margin could be enough to win a majority. Alexander Silberman, CBC News, Montreal.
2: Brazilians are voting in a tightly contested presidential election that's expected to go to a runoff. Left-wing incumbent Luiz Inácio Lula da Silva is being challenged by the right-wing Flavio Bolsonaro. He's the son of former President Jair Bolsonaro, who's currently in prison for plotting a coup. Gustavo Ribeiro has more from the capital, Brasilia.
7: It is the closest race we have ever seen in democratic times in Brazil. All major pollsters have President Lula and his main challenger, Flavio Bolsonaro, essentially in a statistical tie. So that means both candidates feel they could win this race outright without the need of a runoff, and that would require one of them to reach more than 50% of the votes. Flavio Bolsonaro is Jair Bolsonaro's eldest son. He promises to rehabilitate his father, who has been convicted for plotting a coup after losing the 2022 election. So many human rights associations and think tanks that study democracy say that we could see an even bigger democratic backsliding this time than we saw when the father was elected in 2018.
2: Gustavo Ribeiro reporting from Brasilia. The president of Cornell University is promising more transparency in response to the outrage over the school's handling of an alleged fraternity house gang rape in 2024. Michael Kotlikoff described the allegations as troubling and says he supports an independent probe announced by the state of New York. Kotlikoff was Cornell's acting president at the time of the incident. Some students are calling for his resignation. Finally, Juno Award-winning rock musician Sass Jordan has died. Montreal-born Jordan was known for songs like Tell Somebody and Make You a Believer. She also served as a judge on Canadian Idol. Her cause of death has not been released. A post on her social media page says she died peacefully on Friday, surrounded by family. Sass Jordan was 63 years old. That is your World This Hour for CBC News. I'm Kaz Bovin.

0: Welcome aboard Via Rail. Please sit and enjoy. Please sit and stretch. Steep. Flip. Or that. And enjoy. Via Rail. Love the way.
1: From CBC News, The World This Hour, I'm Kaz Bovin. The U.S. Coast Guard says it's still searching for an Ontario-based air ambulance jet that vanished off the coast of Massachusetts yesterday morning. Philip Lee Shannock has the latest.
2: RP-104, medevac, go.
3: Before a New York-based air traffic controller lost contact with the crew of the Gulfstream jet, he could be heard asking if they were coming in blind.
2: Okay, you declare an emergency and I missed the last part.
3: The jet was carrying two pilots and two medical staff, as well as a patient and their family member, picked up in Bermuda. It was reported missing around 2 a.m. Saturday on its way to Boston. The U.S. Coast Guard found debris floating in the water about 30 kilometers off Nantucket Island, but so far no survivors. U.S. Coast Guard Captain John McTamney says his Boston-based search and rescue team will not give up the search.
4: Until we're at the point where we are confident that if there were any survivors remaining on the surface of the water, we would have found them.
3: McTamney said multiple planes and helicopters and Coast Guard cutters are involved in the search and described the weather as favorable. Philip Shannock, CBC News, Toronto.
1: Brazilians are voting in a tight presidential election today. Advanced polling suggests light left-wing incumbent Luiz Inácio Lula da Silva has a slight edge over his right-wing main rival Flavio Bolsonaro. His ex-president father, Jair Bolsonaro, is currently serving a prison sentence for plotting a coup 4 years ago. If neither candidate wins more than 50% of the vote, the two frontrunners will go to a runoff on October 25th. Polls have closed in Bosnia-Herzegovina. The Balkan country is still recovering from the destruction and ethnic divisions left from the war 3 decades ago. And as Ollie Barrett explains, people are also choosing whether to seek closer ties in the West or with Moscow.
5: It's considered one of the most complicated elections on earth. Voters are choosing three presidents, one each from different ethnic groups, members of a parliament, and leaders of two ethnically separate regional bodies. Key issues include Bosnia's bid for European Union membership, which has stalled over differences between ethnic political parties, and a weak central government unable to get them to reach consensus, as well as electoral reform and Russia's influence in the country. For the first time, voting took place with electronic scanning of ballot papers and biometric fingerprint identification in a bid to reduce electoral fraud. The results are due later on Sunday. Ollie Barrett for CBC News, London.
1: Germany's chancellor made a surprise trip to Ukraine today with a delegation of defense executives. Dominic Valaitis has more on what he's promising Kyiv as Russia vows to intensify strikes.
6: Arriving in Kyiv this morning, Germany's Chancellor Friedrich Merz. This unannounced visit made to express support for Ukraine amid intensified Russian aerial attacks. Russia is increasing its attacks against Ukraine, using its drones and ballistic missiles to strike cities and infrastructure. Ukraine's President Volodymyr Zelensky says it's a new doctrine of airstrikes. Its aim, he says, is to spread fear among the population.
7: To attack in the cities, to pressure people to leave the capital, leave different cities.
6: Merz's visit to Ukraine today goes beyond mere symbolism. He's there to finalize a deal to produce drones and long-range weapons with Ukraine. The German Chancellor is also expected to release more than $2 billion in aid and support for Kyiv. Dominic Valaitis for CBC News, Bristol, England.
1: Quebecers are getting ready to vote in their provincial election tomorrow. It's a crowded field with five main parties vying for the top. Polls suggest the Parti Québécois, or PQ, has a narrow edge, while the Coalition Avenir Québec, or CAQ, is fighting for survival after governing the province for 8 years. You can find a breakdown of each major party's promises on topics ranging from childcare to sovereignty on our website, cbcnews.ca. 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
8: Hi, everyone. This is Jenilyn Gagatiga on behalf of Maria Recruit, editor of Real Estate Media News Network. We have an interesting speaker here in another episode 5 of Deep Within the Trenches, segment of Real Estate Media News Network aired in Facebook and YouTube channel. If you want to know more information and you know people that would need this information and help them, please spread the news by clicking the button share, like, subscribe our Facebook and YouTube channel. Back to our speaker. So our speaker, he's a paralegal of 13 years after sitting as an adjudicator at the Ontario Landlord and Tenant Board. In 2018, he was honored with the Law Society's prestigious William J. Simpson Distinguished Paralegal Award. He is also one of only 7 paralegals to receive this honor. He also teaches a variety of courses, including landlord and tenant, small claims, administrative law, ethics and professionalism, and evidence law at Humber College. He also do online consultations using the Zoom meeting and webinar platform. And we are using Zoom meeting to host the show, just to let you know. I know there's not enough time for this honorable guest speaker. So let's welcome back Harry Fine.
9: Hi, Harry.
8: Welcome back to Real Estate Media News Network.
9: Hi, Jenny. I'm happy to be here.
8: It's my pleasure, Harry. And for the benefit of the people who were not able to listen to our discussion before, can you tell me a little background of yourself and what you do?
9: Well, first, I think you said I've been a paralegal for 30 years, and I haven't. I'm not that old. Mm-hmm. I was an adjudicator at the Landlord-Tenant Board, so I was one of the judges making the decisions, and that was from 2001 to 2005, and I've been a paralegal since 2005. So about 13 years as a paralegal and 4 years at the Landlord-Tenant Board. Mm-hmm. I do a lot of teaching, but I still do landlord-tenant litigation work at the Landlord-Tenant Board, do a lot of consultations. I also do a lot of teaching with online products. I have different webinars to teach people how to become experts, my forms package, which is so popular, things like that.
8: Okay.
9: But I have, I'm often referred to as sort of the number one go-to guy on residential tenancy law in Ontario, because it hasn't been 30 years, but it's been a long time.
8: Mm-hmm. Okay. Now, there's a recent announcement, changes made by Doug Ford Conservative. And it's about recently they issued the announcement for the rent control. Can you tell me about it? I believe this is the rent control exception, which is the Bill 57.
9: It is Bill 57. It is not yet passed into law. It's still a bill.
8: Okay.
9: When it is passed into law, it will be retroactive in any event. So it's a government bill, so it will get passed. Although sometimes there are changes mm-hmm. between the introduction of the bill and the passing of the bill. Let me give you some history.
8: Okay.
9: Since 1991, both the NDP in 91, and then later on the Conservatives, when they got into power in 95, mm-hmm. their legislation allowed an exemption on the rent guideline for buildings built after November of 91. Mm-hmm. It was done that way because Ontario desperately needed new purpose-built rentals. Let's call those apartment buildings because that's what they are. And they wanted to encourage people to build, but they didn't build if they had rent control because yeah. landlords couldn't make money.
8: Mm-hmm.
9: So the Conservatives were elected in 1995. They introduced the Tenant Protection Act, and they kept that exemption in. It was in Section 6. And here we are in 2017. I know it's 18 now, but this exemption had been around for 26 years. So all of a sudden, where initially you had had it on new buildings from 91, so there was just a sliver, a handful of buildings exempt. But by the time 2017, particularly in Toronto, where all these condos are built, or the GTA, you had a sizable percentage of rentals, condos, mm-hmm. purpose-built buildings, basements, that were not subject to the rent guideline. You still had to serve a notice of rent increase. You still had to give them 90 days notice. You still had to use a form, but it was a different form. It's called the N2 form, not an N1.
8: Mm-hmm.
9: So you'd give it to your tenant, and if you didn't like your tenant or wanted to get a new tenant, or just, you know, you didn't like their boyfriend, didn't matter why, you could get rid of them just by just doubling the rent, tripling the rent. There was no maximum. So last year in 2017, Kathleen Wynne was trying to get reelected in the election. She was desperate. She did a lot of populist things,
8: yes,
9: including things for tenants that were very bad for landlord. And one of those things is she got rid of the post-1991 Section 6 guideline exemption. What a terrible thing, particularly for condo investors. I'm not a fan of investing in condos. I think it could be a mistake because condo fees go up 5% a year.
8: Yes.
9: The rent guideline last year was 1.8. 2019 is going to be 1.8. So after 5 years, if your same tenant lives there, well, you're behind, you're behind 15%. Mm-hmm. And that's a lot of money, maybe more. So you have no way, since you know, Kathleen Wynne took away this exemption, mm-hmm, to just bump up the rent to market, to cover your special assessments, to cover your condo fees, to cover your legal fees. Mm-hmm. She took that away, and all of a sudden, people that were in all rentals, but in particular condos where you couldn't control costs, were in big trouble.
8: Okay.
9: The Conservatives were elected, and there was a lot of lobbying by the big developers to bring back the exemption. And mm-hmm, this is what you asked me, and that was your question.
8: Yes.
9: And they brought it back, but they didn't bring back the same thing. They didn't go back to 91. In fact, they didn't even go back at all. And I would have liked to see them perhaps go back 5 years and say anything first built by 2013, it would be guideline exempt. I'd even suggested some sort of rolling exemption where when a building is first built, it's exempt. And then after 1 year, it's guideline plus 10. And after 2 years, guideline plus 8, guideline plus 6. And eventually after 5 years or 6 years, it's at the guideline. Okay. But the Conservatives didn't do that. They didn't go back at all. What they did is said, okay, we're going to bring back this exemption, but only for new buildings. And by new, they meant very new. It only applies to buildings that were not first occupied in any part for residential purposes prior to November 16, 2018, which means if I have a pre-construction condo that I bought, and just this week, after December 16th, the first person moved in as a rental, and God knows how they're going to prove that, how they're going to prove when did the first person move in? Was mm-hmm, the first person moved in on the 15th or the 16th, you know, of November. But if you have a building that it wasn't used for residential purposes prior to that date, then they're exempt. So really, this isn't a change that will affect anybody today, unless okay, they're just getting a okay, pre-construction condo coming on the market now. It'll affect people going forward. But okay, they did something else that the previous change didn't do. They are trying to get people to rent their houses out. It's hard because the law is hard. If you get a bad tenant, you've got a bad tenant living in your house. Okay. But they're trying to encourage people. So they extended this rent exemption to houses, mm-hmm, let's say basements, with a new basement apartment, a new secondary suite, a new legal unit in the basement. Mm-hmm. But again, only after November 16th, 2018, and only if this unit was never used as a rental. Again, how are you going to prove that? Mm-hmm. So if you followed me at Twitter, and I would hope some of your viewers do, it's Twitter is at Harry_Fine.
8: Okay.
9: You'll see, I think when I read through the legislation or the bill, and I posted that day, like no big deal, it really didn't do much for us. In fact, the Ford government, as yet, really hasn't done anything except maybe for the big developers with that Section 6 exemption. That's not, I guess it's still Section 6, it is.
8: Mm-hmm, mm-hmm.
9: So that's the background and that's where we are.
8: And what's the impact of these changes to a new and existing residential contract?
9: Well, it doesn't have to do with the residential contract. It has to do with the building. So if a tenant moved in 5 years ago, well, then obviously the guideline applies.
8: Okay.
9: If the tenant moved in tomorrow, it doesn't matter. It's not about when the tenancy started. It's mm-hmm, about the building. It's an exemption from the guideline for buildings that were not first occupied for residential purposes before November 16th. Mm-hmm. So it's only going to affect people that have signed leases where people move into a building that was never rented before that date. Okay. So really right now, today, there's only a handful of tenants across the whole province mm-hmm. and landlords. But for those landlords, it's a gift because condo fees go up, rents go up. Mm-hmm. You know, rents around Toronto go up 15% a year. They can raise their rent 15%. Mm-hmm. I would have liked to see the government go back a few years, and they didn't.
8: Okay. So this one is applicable only for the new construction, right?
9: I'm really, as you're going to hear, pretty disappointed with the conservatives mm-hmm. so far. I'm a small C conservative. You know, mm-hmm. I believe in conservative principles. I believe in free markets. I'm an entrepreneur. And I would like to think the conservative government was elected by people like me and like you. And so far, they've ignored small landlords completely.
8: I know
9: the night is young, but so far.
8: Yeah, there's still a lot of changes, hopefully, for the better. Let's discuss about the changes on RTA announced several days ago. And could you provide us the details on this?
9: Sure. I've been tweeting about that as well for those who follow me or follow me on Facebook, Harry Fine Paralegal Services. Mm-hmm. It wasn't a change to the RTA, Jenny. It was a change to something called the Landlord-Tenant Board Rules of Practice. Mm-hmm. The RTA is the statute law. To get changed is difficult. It has to go through multiple readings and get given royal assent by the Lieutenant Governor. It's a long process. The Landlord-Tenant Board is allowed to make rules of practice. Those are the how-tos. And you can find them on the Landlord-Tenant Board website. I'm going to actually go to their page and just show you the page. Here's the Landlord-Tenant Board main page. Yes. And you can see that there's some latest news as of a couple days ago, and they announced that there were changes to the rules of practice and procedure, and they talked about some of the rules. And the ones that, really the only one that's important and is going to affect people day to day is the changes in service of documents, allowing parties to give each other documents by email, maybe. And it depends on the circumstances. The other stuff in here, remember, this isn't the statute. This is really just about process at the board. So they changed the rules of practice and procedure. And these are the rules, or the LTB website. And there are, well, there used to be 36, and they've combined some of them this week. And they're now only 26.
8: Okay.
9: But rule five is about serving, rule three is about service of documents to other people. And what they did is they changed the rule to say, in addition to what it says in the RTA, a document can be served. So you can serve your tenant with, for instance, a notice of rent increase or a notice of entry by email. And that's the first time you could do this mm-hmm. if the person or party receiving it consents in writing. So, of course, that would be the tenant consenting. They go on to give some more specificity about service by email, saying the tenant can revoke their consent at any time. Any document can be served by email, but not a notice to terminate the tenancy. So no N4s, N5s, etc. Not a notice of hearing, not a notice of motion and application request for review. And when serving a document by email, the sender must include with the email the name, address, and telephone number of the person. So what does it mean? What did they really add that changed things for the better or at all? Well, if you really analyze it, as I've done, mm-hmm. what they've done is they've, and I'm just looking here, and here it is, they've made it so that you can serve notice of entry and notice of rent increase by email if the tenant agrees. In some ways, this is worse than it was before because a lot of people thought you could do it by email.
8: Yes.
9: And the tenant, but you couldn't. You never could because rule three didn't allow you to do that. And now they're saying you can, but only with consent. So how does the tenant give their consent? Well, they've created a new form that just was published 2 days ago.
8: There you go.
9: Called a consent to serve by email form. So when you sign the tenant's lease, you do the application, you do your screening, your credit checks, etc., and you sign your lease, get the tenant at the same time to sign this consent to serve by email form. And the tenant would put their email address and your email address, and hopefully the tenant would agree to notice of rent increase and notice of entry and other communications related to the tenancy. That means my fridge is not working. It doesn't mean anything else. They sign it and they both keep a copy of it. But remember, it can be revoked at any time. This is very badly written, as most new forms are of the board. And I've already emailed them and have some concerns with it. I mean, it says here, documents related to an RTA application. So Jenny, you know, for instance, what an L1 is.
8: Yes.
9: An L1-2, it's an application to evict for rent. And you know which notice you serve them. Which notice do you serve them when they don't pay their rent?
8: Yeah, it's N4.
9: Right. So you look at this as a non-paralegal and you say, if they tick this, can I serve an N4? Because it says documents related to L1s.
8: Okay.
9: But it doesn't mean that. Mm-hmm. It means documents related to applications you've already filed.
8: Okay.
9: So if you serve the N4 first, then you, 15 days later, file the L1. From that point on, you can serve by email if you have consent, but not the notice of hearing, not the application. So it's really very, very narrow. Just think of this as, frankly, only being notice of rent increase, which is great.
8: Yes.
9: Notice of entry, even better, mm-hmm. if the tenant will allow that. I've had such concerns over the years that they didn't allow notice of entry by email. Imagine a landlord that has a rental in Burlington, but they live in Oshawa, yeah. and they want to do a furnace filter change. They mm-hmm. would have to drive to Burlington on Friday, drop off the notice of entry, mm-hmm. drive home, and then on Saturday, drive back again to change the furnace filter, unless the tenant gave them consent when they knocked on the door. Mm-hmm. Now, if the tenant gives consent, they are permitted to enter with notice of entry. You probably know there's a government lease, and I know you're going to ask me about it, but there's mm-hmm. a reason I bring it up now, and I'm just going to share that for a moment. Yes, this is the government's new lease, and it was interesting. It came out in April, and it had a spot on it that said, both the landlord and tenant agree to receive notices and documents by email where allowed by the rules. So they knew the rules were coming, the changes were coming when they made this. So certainly get your tenant to do this.
8: Okay.
9: Yes, landlord do this and tenant do this. But frankly, this isn't specific enough. You really have to agree to sign that additional form that is a consent to serve by email. So they've, like always, the LTV has complicated this far more than they should have. So I hope that explains. So notices of entry, notices of rent increase, if the tenant consents.
8: Okay. So there's
9: you still have to follow the rules about entry, Jenny. The notice still has to have the date, the time, the purpose, be between 8 and 8, and be a reasonable window. Mm-hmm. But now it can be served in one additional way. Remarkable, for ever since I recall, you could serve your tenant a notice of entry by fax. You can serve them an N4 by fax. Mm-hmm. How many of your tenants have fax?
8: Yeah.
9: But the government hasn't made a rule that you have to get consent for that. They are mm-hmm. so out to lunch.
8: Yeah. And some people doesn't know how to use the fax machine as well.
9: Well, that's true. Email, everybody has. And they're making it so the tenant can say, no, mm-hmm. I have email, but I'm mad at you now. Mm-hmm. And I want to make it tough for you to come and do an entry to inspect. So I'm taking away my consent.
8: Mm-hmm. Okay. Crazy. So with regards to the email, so there's one question post this. So when you say electronic mail, so you know our cell phone gadgets, right? Where you can receive the text and when you can like take a picture of the document and send it to your text or SMS or like, you know, messages. And it says there that your tenant have read that notice or letter. Would that be acceptable?
9: Okay, first of all, you got to get back to what are they serving? Are they serving an N-4? No, that's never acceptable by email. But you're talking about notice of entry, notice of rent increase. The answer is no. Okay. Forget the form. Always, as a legal person, you go back to the source document, the rule. And I'm going to bring the rule up on the screen one more time. And it says clearly, email. Email does not mean text messaging.
8: Okay.
9: It means by email, which means email you send to an email address. I wouldn't risk email. In fact, I tell landlords they should never use text with their tenants. In fact, I sort of joke to landlords that the day they start letting the tenant text them is the day their life will change for the worse, because it's too easy to text. Mm-hmm. It's too easy to text, and texts disappear. A lot of people don't know how to save or print their texts. So if you have to prove something later at the landlord-tenant board, you won't have a copy and you'll be in trouble. So forget texts.
8: Okay. That's a great idea. And that's an eye-opener as well too for the people. Because like all of the people here do text and communicate through their cell phone, right? And they love to text. So anything that they, like just one example is they send a letter and they take a picture, but they still send it through the email. So just to verify with the person that they have sent the email and they want to acknowledge it through text.
9: So are you saying they take a picture of their notice of entry, they email the picture, that's fine.
8: Okay.
9: I mean, you can send the PDF of the notice of entry. You can send a Word document for your notice of entry. You can have a Word document that comes in my forms package, cut it and paste it into text in your email, or take a picture of it. But be careful, because a tenant will often use tricks to avoid responsibility. A tenant will say, Madam Adjudicator, I don't know how to open attachments. Mm-hmm. Madam Adjudicator, I couldn't read that JPEG file.
8: Okay.
9: So there is a culture war out there between landlords and tenants.
8: Mm-hmm.
9: Landlords, you have to realize it, and you have to be as careful and smarter than the tenant is. And so how would I do it? I would suggest if you're going to email a notice of entry, don't even use it as an attachment.
8: Okay.

0: the rental application, and does he have to undergo the credit check just like the tenant applicant?
1: Well, two different questions. If you get a guarantor, which you may call a co-signer, but I'll call a guarantor, you absolutely need to do a tenant check, a credit check. Employment checks, the same things you would do to a tenant who didn't pass your check, you would do to their parent or their aunt or their uncle. So all those things you have to do. The question is, how do you make sure that you have a real guarantee? So do you sign the lease? What do you do? And I'm going to answer that question for you. I'm going, whoops, I don't need this consent for email up anymore. I'm going to look at the standard government lease. Again, this is the lease. It's 15 pages, but it's not really. It's 6 or 7 pages to the signature, seven, and then 6 pages of information so the tenants know their rights. But you have to give the whole thing to the tenant. So this becomes Appendix A. That's the government's lease. Theirs actually just said appendix. I've made some slight changes here, and I'll tell you why in a minute, including putting Appendix A. So do they have guarantor here? No. They have landlord and tenant.
0: Okay.
1: Guarantors should never sign your lease. Guarantors should sign a guarantor agreement. A guarantor agreement is an agreement not between the tenant and the landlord, but between the guarantor and the landlord to become the primary debtor for the debt. So I do it in a number of ways. What I suggest to people is, first of all, never, ever, ever use that terrible government lease on its own. It's death to use that lease on its own because it protects you against nothing. It's, and people will think the government provided this. This must be good. This must be something that we can use. But in fact, there's no protections for landlords in it. Go and draft yourself a lease appendix. You're allowed to. Now, you really shouldn't draft yourself a lease appendix because you don't know the law.
0: Okay.
1: Go to the London Property Managers Association. Go to my website. Go somewhere. Get recommendations for the best product out there. I can tell you mine is the best. It covers you against everything. So you cut and paste things that work for you. Furnished rentals, smoking, pets, rodents, obviously cannabis, smoking, condominium rules. We don't have time to go through this, but one of the things I have in here, I'm going to try to find it. If there's a guarantor, and what you do, by the way, when you use this appendix, you add this as Appendix B to the government lease, and where is it? You would add, let me just look it up, maybe, guarantor.
0: That comes in handy.
1: Okay, so here's a clause, and you cut and paste clauses that work for you. That's how this whole document works. If you like this, you take it, and you create your own lease addendum. So the tenant says, in consideration of the execution and delivery of this tenancy agreement, the parties, that is the landlord and tenant, agree that a guarantor approved by the landlord shall execute a guarantor agreement attached as an appendix. So you now have an additional appendix to this agreement, along with your acknowledgement of receipt, along with your rules, along with your move-in, move-out inspection, along with your condominium documents. You would have a document that is a guarantor's agreement that would serve as an addendum to that government lease. The guarantor agreement is a separate agreement between landlord and tenant that looks like this. The guarantor agreement will protect you, where having the guarantor sign the lease won't protect you at all. This is a guarantee that you would add as an appendix to the government lease, whatever appendix it is, and you refer to the lease with the tenant commencing January 1st, 2019, but it's signed by the guarantor and the landlord, and it protects the landlord and allows you to sue the guarantor as the principal debtor for rent, for damage, and the small claims court won't enforce it past the term of the lease unless you have specific

0: wording that the guarantor is, sorry, the guarantee is for the life of the tenancy, including any month-to-month extensions. So you need a proper document as a guarantor agreement if you expect ever to be able to collect against that guarantor. Remember too, Jenny, that when you get a new tenant, you're evaluating the tenant. But trust me, the tenant and their mother is evaluating the landlord. They're looking for stupid landlords. They're looking for people that aren't careful. When you start showing them this good lease appendix, using a good application, a good guarantor agreement, all of which are in my package, they look and they say, wow, if they're a scammer, they walk away. They go somewhere else because they know the landlord is sophisticated. So use proper guarantor agreements, use proper application forms, which I have a superb one, and you'll stay out of trouble.
1: Does he need to sign on the lease agreement, the guarantor?
0: No, absolutely not. The lease is between the landlord and tenant, but you're taking the guarantor agreement and you're attaching the guarantor agreement as an appendix to the lease.
1: Okay.
0: The lease refers to it, but the guarantor agreement is between landlord and guarantor, not landlord and tenant. I know part of the confusion comes from realtors because they used to use these silly Form 400s as leases, and they used to have guarantors sign it. It meant nothing. It meant nothing. You could never enforce against a guarantor with a guarantor signing that Form 400. Now, as you probably know, since April of 2018, the realtor's Form 400, if you use a realtor, is not a lease. You still have to use the standard government lease always, along with your own appendix.
1: Okay, that's great. So another question popped in is about the rent increase guideline. So in Ontario, the rent increase guideline is, correct me if I'm wrong, is 1.8%, right?
0: Both for 2018 and 2019, correct.
1: Okay, so the question here, if you wanted to increase above the guideline, what percentage can you increase?
0: Okay, pretty, it's an easy enough answer, although there are some sort of twists to it. I do want to give myself, if you'll allow me, one additional plug, just for people that are looking for more information. Mm-hmm. If you really want to get more information than I can give you in 1 minute, I have a series of webinars here, and one is on Ontario System of Rent Control, and it will tell you everything you need to know. And in fact, if you're a new landlord, I highly recommend you look at the three-pack, which is starting a tenancy, rent control, and rights and obligations. So that will tell you everything you need to know, but let me give it to you in a nutshell.
1: Okay.
0: You can only raise it by the guideline, but there's a few exceptions. One, the new construction exemption that we talked about November 16th.
1: Okay.
0: Two, if, and really this is the only other one, and rent, by the way, can go down if your realty taxes go down. That's the last thing you want, but it happens automatically. If a landlord does considerable capital expenditures on the residential complex and you've done things like mechanical, plumbing, electrical, life safety, building envelope, environmental things for people with disabilities, you are allowed to file what's called an L5 application at the Landlord and Tenant Board. Okay. And I'm just going to the LT site here. It's called an L5. Just very quickly, you'd go to the Landlord Tenant Board site, you'd look up forms, etc. You would see that there's an application called an L5 for landlords. And the L5 is an application to increase the rent above the guideline. And if you fill out the application, spend $200, it's an expensive application, prove you spent the money in the right time periods, you can get an order that allows you next time around for the rent increase to raise the rent by guideline plus X. Mm-hmm. X depends on how much work you did. Okay. It's not an easy application. There's a second part to the L5. You can make the L5 application for two reasons. Well, they say three, but it's sort of two. One is you've done a lot of work. That's that box I just ticked. But the other is If your realty taxes went way up, you're allowed to file an L5 based on this year's taxes over last year's, and you can get a good one-time increase of guideline plus X. X is based on how much your taxes went up. It used to be, and this was great, you could do an L5 if your utilities went up and you're paying for the utilities, not the tenant. But in 2017, when Kathleen Wynne made all those changes, she took away that reason. So now it's only for capital expenditures or above guideline applications. Capital expenditures or municipal taxes. There's one other way that rent can go up, but be careful because this is not a rent increase.
1: Okay.
0: If you provide the tenant with some new facility or service, parking space that they didn't have before, cable that they didn't have before,
1: okay,
0: air conditioning, electricity for a window air conditioner, you can raise the rent by agreement.
1: Mm-hmm.
0: You can raise it anytime. You don't have to wait 90 days. It doesn't affect the calendar rental increase period. Mm-hmm. It doesn't have to be by the guideline.
1: Okay.
0: If I said to you, I'm going to put in air conditioning, central air conditioning, would you pay $25 a month more to get air conditioning? And you say, yes, we can agree. I say, Jenny, I see you bought a car. I now have a parking spot. Would you like the parking spot? It's $80 a month. And Jenny says, no, 60. So we agree on 70. Our rent, your rent, is amended. Jenny, you can park your car there for the remainder of December free, no problem. Fill out this parking addendum, which I have in my forms package. Starting January 1st, your rent will go from 2000 to 2070, and that becomes your new rent. But that's not a rent increase, that's a change to the deal.
1: Okay. So
0: other than the guideline and the exemption for new construction and the above guideline application, there's no way. People say to me, what about by agreement? I have this condo, I have a great tenant, they've been there for 5 years, but I'm so far below market and the tenant knows it. And the tenant wants to stay. And the tenant offered to pay me $50 a month more.
1: Mm-hmm.
0: It's actually illegal.
1: Okay.
0: You can't raise rent by consent.
1: Mm-hmm.
0: You have to raise rent in accordance with the act. You can try, you can do it, but then if the tenant gets into a fight with you a year from now, he can go to the board, claim the rent is illegal, the rent would go back to what it was, and you would owe the tenant $600, $50 a month times the last 12 months.
1: Okay. Can you
0: It's a mess.
1: Yes, go ahead. Can you raise rent the rent after you plan for a capital expenses? Does it have to happen before?
0: Well, the timing is tricky, and I said before the L5s were tricky. You file when you're ready to file, and you have to do the work in a certain period. So when you file on the application, you must have done the work within the 18-month period prior to what's called the first effective rent increase date for your first tenant. Maybe I have a triplex.
1: Okay.
0: And their increase dates are February, June, and October, just for fun. So I make my first effective date of the application January 1st.
1: Mm-hmm.
0: I file my application. I wait for a hearing. Hearing on L5 applications are a year away. So I'm too late to give my February tenant the notice of rent increase with the box ticked for above guideline.
1: Okay.
0: So I have to wait until the next January to do that. But for my tenant where it's coming up in, what did I say, June, I can give them, and I'm just looking for the notice of rent increase. Here it is on the Landlord Tenant Board website. Oh, it's only showing me N4s, N5s. There it is. For those people, you would give them the notice of rent increase and you would tick the box. You would calculate, or your paralegal would, how much that increase is going to be. And instead of ticking this box, you tick this box. The rent increase has been approved by an order. More than likely, though, the rent increase must still be approved by an order because I haven't had my hearing yet. So in that case, you've raised your rent to $2,730 per month, which is 6.8%. percent. Mm-hmm. Now, you've raised it, the renting, and you said it's a rent increase. Sorry, your rent will increase to $2,730 a month, which is an increase of $63, which is an increase of 6.8%. You haven't proved it yet. The tenant has a right, and don't forget, you've got to serve this N-1 90 days prior. Mm-hmm. So I filed my application in October. My first effective date is January. In March, I would serve my notice of rent increase. Sorry, February, I would serve my notice of rent increase for this June 1st tenant, because it's got to be 90 days prior, 2019. They would get this, and they would have the right to pay the increase based on what you think you're going to get when the hearing comes, or they could say, I'm only going to give you 1.8%. Now, when you finally go to the hearing a year later, seriously, a year later, if you win, they have to pay you the difference.
1: Okay.
0: If they overpay and they pay you the higher amount and you lose, you have to pay them back the difference between 1.8% and this imaginary 6.8%. Mm-hmm. So what happens if your tenant moves out between, it just pays the 1.8, they say to you, I'm only going to pay 1.8. Mm-hmm. You wait for a year for your hearing. Mm-hmm. They move out. You've lost it. So it's a good thing. I mean, it's great to have above guideline applications. The problem is the whole LTB is dysfunctional. To wait for a year for a hearing, sometimes 18 months on these above guideline applications, mm-hmm. is ridiculous. So those are the ways you can raise it. And the question specifically, what rent do I charge them? What do I do for notice of rent increase? You calculate what it will be. You serve them properly. You tick one of these two boxes, probably this one, mm-hmm. and you file your application. But it's tricky. You've got to get your timing right. In fact, while a lot of people are smart enough and savvy enough to go to the LTB on their own, and I'm never one of those people that say, always use a paralegal, always use a paralegal. I don't say that. But for an above guideline application for capital expenditures, I think I would say, think about using a paralegal, at least to prepare the application, because it's tricky.
1: Okay, that's great. And one more thing about that, in addition. So you mentioned that it would take a year for that. And then when the tenant left already, so your application is gone with a win.
0: The application is?
1: The application payment that you did.
0: Oh, the $200 application payment?
1: Yeah.
0: Well, that's your cost. That's your cost. You can't get that back.
1: Oh, we cannot get that back.
0: No. I mean, if you've put a lot of money into a house with an old tenant, it's worth doing. If mm-hmm. you've had a big tax increase, it's mm-hmm. absolutely worth doing. And tax increase is easy. Yeah. You look at 2019 taxes versus 2018. If it's an extraordinary increase, and extraordinary is defined in the regulations, file the application. What can go wrong if your tenant's paying a really low rent?
1: Yeah.
0: And it's a real shame. Toronto is where the problem is. I mean, the GTA is bad, but in Toronto, rents are going up 15% a year. Mm-hmm. So what does the poor landlord do who sees all these units around him going up like this, and he's stuck with this tenant who won't leave? And what do they do, Jenny? They mm-hmm. file phony landlord's own use applications.
1: Oh, okay.
0: And they lose. Mm-hmm. Because they're phony. And then the tenant sues them. Mm-hmm. And they can be fined up to $25,000. Wow. It's a mess. It's not fair to landlords. Mm-hmm. I shouldn't be stuck with a long-term tenancy at 1.8% when my friend with a condo just raised the rent 15% because there was a new tenant moving in. There's got to be a better way.
1: Okay. So when you're filing that one, rent...
0: L5?
1: Yeah, rent increase above the guideline. Do you need to provide all the supporting documents?
0: You sure do. You have to serve the application to the tenant. You have to provide them, the board, with supporting documents. You have to make the information available. That is the checks, the invoices, the tax bill. You have to make those available to your tenants. Mm-hmm. The people who use the above guideline application are usually, I would say 90% of them, the big landlords, the ones you see on the street corners with the large apartment buildings.
1: Okay.
0: They do it all the time. They do it every year. And it's very political because tenants believe it shouldn't happen. And when you hear stories about Parkdale rent strikes or Stony Creek rent strikes, it's usually about a building who's raising the whole building's rent with an L5 application.
1: Wow. That's a whole process. And that's a lot of work as well, too.
0: But they hire someone to do it, and it's, you know, they're talking about millions of dollars over time.
1: I hear you. Okay. You know what, Harry?
0: We're out of time.
1: Yeah, there's a lot of like question here, but I think we would reserve that for the next episode, and we're surely glad to have you back again. Thank you very much for allowing us to interview you. That is amazing information to our fellow investors. So Harry, where can they reach you?
0: Well, I was just thinking you were going to ask me that, and and funny you should ask me that. You can find me at hfineparalegal.ca. You can see what I have to offer in terms particularly of my forms package, which is unbelievably good, and my webinars, which are terrific. I actually just updated some of my webinars today with some of the new changes on the service of documents and affidavits. A lot of people are very interested in this marijuana webinar on evictions for marijuana, stuff
1: That's
0: like that.
1: Interesting.
0: So it's hfineparalegal.ca. Follow me on Twitter at @Harry_Fine and Facebook, Harry Fine Paralegal Services.
1: Okay. Thank you, Harry. You can also reach him through our Real Estate Media News Network. 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So this is Channeling Gigatiga in behalf of Maria Recruit, editor of Real Estate Media News Network. Thank you for watching and listening to the Deep Within the Trenches segment of Real Estate Media News Network. Thank you, Harry. Bye for now.
0: Thank you, Jenny. Bye-bye.
1: Bye-bye. Hi, everyone. This is Channeling Gigatiga on behalf of Maria Recruit, editor of Real Estate Media News Network. We have an interesting speaker here in another episode 5 of Deep Within the Trenches, segment of Real Estate Media News Network aired in Facebook and YouTube channel. If you want to know more information and you know people that would need this information and help them, please spread the news by clicking the button share, like, subscribe our Facebook and YouTube channel. Back to our speaker. So our speaker, he's a paralegal of 13 years after sitting as an adjudicator at the Ontario Landlord and Tenant Board. In 2018, he was honored with the Law Society's prestigious William J. Simpson Distinguished Paralegal Award. He is also one of only 7 paralegals to receive this honor. He also teaches a variety of courses, including landlord and tenant, small claims, administrative law, ethics and professionalism, and evidence law at Humber College. He also do online consultations using the Zoom meeting and webinar platform. And we are using Zoom meeting to host the show, just to let you know. I know there's not enough time for this honorable guest speaker. So let's welcome back Harry Fine.
0: Hi, Harry.
1: Welcome back to Real Estate Media News Network.
0: Hi, Jenny. I'm happy to be here.
1: It's my pleasure, Harry. And for the benefit of the people who were not able to listen to our discussion before, can you tell me a little background of yourself and what you do?
0: Well, first, I think you said I've been a paralegal for 30 years, and I haven't. I'm not that old. I was an adjudicator at the Landlord-Tenant Board, so I was one of the judges making the decisions, and that was from 2001 to 2005, and I've been a paralegal since 2005. So about 13 years as a paralegal and 4 years at the Landlord-Tenant Board. I do a lot of teaching, but I still do landlord-tenant litigation work at the Landlord-Tenant Board, do a lot of consultations. I also do a lot of teaching with online products. I have different webinars to teach people how to become experts, my forms package, which is so popular, things like that. But I have, I'm often referred to as sort of the number one go-to guy on residential tenancy law in Ontario, because it hasn't been 30 years, but it's been a long time.
1: Mm-hmm. Okay. Now, there's a recent announcement, changes made by Dogport Conservative. And it's about recently they issued the announcement for the rent control. Can you tell me about it? I believe this is the rent control exception, which is the Bill 57.
0: It is Bill 57. It is not yet passed into law. It's still a bill.
1: Okay.
0: When it is passed into law, it will be retroactive in any event. So it's a government bill, so it will get passed, although sometimes there are changes mm-hmm. between the introduction of the bill and the passing of the bill. Let me give you some history.
1: Okay.
0: Since 1991, both the NDP in 91 and then later on the Conservatives, when they got into power in 95, mm-hmm. their legislation allowed an exemption on the rent guideline for buildings built after November of 91. Mm-hmm. It was done that way because Ontario desperately needed new purpose-built rentals. Let's call those apartment buildings because that's what they are. And they wanted to encourage people to build, but they didn't build if they had rent control because landlords couldn't make money. Mm-hmm. So the Conservatives were elected in 1995. They introduced the Tenant Protection Act and they kept that exemption in. It was in Section 6. And here we are in 2017. I know it's 18 now, but this exemption had been around for 26 years. So all of a sudden, where initially you had had it on new buildings from 91, so there was just a sliver, a handful of buildings exempt. But by the time 2017, particularly in Toronto, where all these condos are built, or the GTA, you had a sizable percentage of rentals, condos, purpose-built buildings, basements, that were not subject to the rent guideline. You still had to serve a notice of rent increase. You still had to give them 90 days notice. You still had to use a form, but okay. It was a different form. It's called an N2 form, not an N1. Mm-hmm. So you'd give it to your tenant, and if you didn't like your tenant or wanted to get a new tenant or just, you know, you didn't like their boyfriend, didn't matter why, you could get rid of them just by just doubling the rent, tripling the rent. There was no maximum. So last year in 2017, Kathleen Wynne was trying to get reelected in the election. She was desperate. She did a lot of populist things, including things for tenants that were very bad for landlord. And one of those things is she got rid of the post-1991 Section 6 guideline exemption. What a terrible thing, particularly for condo investors. I'm not a fan of investing in condos. I think it could be a mistake because condo fees go up 5% a year.
1: Yes.
0: The rent guideline last year was 1.8. 2019 is going to be 1.8. So after 5 years, if your same tenant lives there, well, you're behind 15%. Mm-hmm. And that's a lot of money, maybe more. So you have no way, since Kathleen Wynne took away this exemption, mm-hmm. to just bump up the rent to market, to cover your special assessments, to cover your condo fees, to cover your legal fees. Mm-hmm. She took that away, and all of a sudden, people that were in all rentals, but in particular condos where you couldn't control costs, were in big trouble.
1: Okay.
0: The Conservatives were elected, and there was a lot of lobbying by the big developers to bring back the exemption. And mm-hmm. this is what you asked me, and that was your question.
1: Yes.
0: And they brought it back, but they didn't bring back the same thing. They didn't go back to 91. In fact, they didn't even go back at all. And I would have liked to see them perhaps go back 5 years and say anything first built by 2013, it would be guideline exempt. I'd even suggested some sort of rolling exemption where when a building is first built, it's exempt. And then after 1 year, it's guideline plus 10. And after 2 years, guideline plus 8. Guideline plus 6, and eventually after 5 years or 6 years, it's at the guideline. But okay. The Conservatives didn't do that. They didn't go back at all. What they did is said, okay, we're going to bring back this exemption, but only for new buildings. And by new, they meant very new. It only applies to buildings that were not first occupied in any part for residential purposes prior to November 16, 2018, which means If I have a pre-construction condo that I bought, and just this week, after December 16th, the first person moved in as a rental, and God knows how they're going to prove that. Okay. How they're going to prove, when did the first person move in? Was mm-hmm. the first person moved in on the 15th or the 16th, you know, of November? But if you have a building that it wasn't used for residential purposes prior to that date, then they're exempt. So really, this isn't a change that will affect anybody today, unless okay. they're just getting a okay. pre-construction condo coming on the market now. It'll affect people going forward. But okay. they did something else that the previous change didn't do. They are trying to get people to rent their houses out. It's hard because the law is hard. If you get a bad tenant, you've got a bad tenant living in your house. Okay. But they're trying to encourage people, so they extended this rent exemption to houses, mm-hmm. let's say basements, with a new basement apartment, a new secondary suite, a new legal unit in the basement. Mm-hmm. But again, only after November 16th, 2018, and only if this unit was never used as a rental. Again, how are you going to prove that? Mm-hmm. So if you followed me at Twitter, and I would hope some of your viewers do, it's Twitter is @Harry_Fine.
1: Okay.
0: You'll see, I think when I read through the legislation or the bill, and I posted that day, like no big deal. It really didn't do much for us. In fact, the Ford government, as yet, really hasn't done anything except maybe for the big developers with that Section 6 exemption. That's not, I guess it's still Section 6, it is. Mm-hmm. Mm-hmm. So that's the background and that's where we are.
1: And what's the impact of these changes to...
2: Phelan Johnson here, and I host a podcast about the legal cases that changed Canada. It's called See You in Court. And we've been working on a story about residential school survivor Willie Blackwater. At just 13, Willie held a knife to his rapist's throat. It was the first time he stood up to his abusers at residential school, but it wasn't the last. And it leads Willie on a years-long quest to hold the church and government to account. The story of Willie's fight for justice is in your feeds this week, wherever you get your podcasts.
3: From CBC News, The World This Hour, I'm Kaz Bovin. The search continues for the missing crew and passengers of a Canadian Air ambulance jet. It disappeared off the U.S. East Coast early yesterday morning en route from Bermuda to Boston. U.S. Coast Guard Rear Admiral Matt Lake provided an update this morning.
4: That aircraft had six people on board, four Canadian nationals and two citizens of Bermuda. During the search, Coast Guard crews were successfully able to locate a debris field that's been now determined to be associated with the missing aircraft. Coast Guard crews, along with our partners from the New York National Guard, searched approximately 2,840 square miles over about 53 and a half hours.
3: Lake says they have recovered some debris, but would not say whether they've found flight data or the cockpit voice recorder. He says they're deploying a ship with sonar to search the ocean floor. Brazilians are voting today in a tightly contested presidential election that's expected to go to a runoff. Left-wing incumbent Luiz Inácio Lula da Silva is being challenged by the right-wing Flavio Bolsonaro. He's the son of former President Jair Bolsonaro, who's currently in prison for plotting a coup. Gustavo Ribeiro has more from the capital, Brasilia.
5: It is the closest race we have ever seen in democratic times in Brazil. All major pollsters have President Lula and his main challenger, Flavio Bolsonaro, essentially in a statistical tie. So that means both candidates feel they could win this race outright without the need of a runoff, and that would require one of them to reach more than 50% of the votes. Flavio Bolsonaro is Jair Bolsonaro's eldest son. He promises to rehabilitate his father, who has been convicted for plotting a coup after losing the 2022 election. So many human rights associations and think tanks that study democracy say that we could see an even bigger democratic backsliding this time than we saw when the father was elected in 2018.
3: Gustavo Ribeiro reporting from Brasilia. In Yemen, people hose down flames sparked by an airstrike on a factory in the Houthi rebel-held capital, Sana'a. Yemen's Saudi-backed government announced earlier this week it would begin major military operations against the Iran-backed Houthis. The rebels have also stepped up attacks against Saudi Arabia, today claiming to have targeted energy facilities with missiles and drones. Saudi Arabia has not yet commented. Quebec's five main party leaders are out speaking to voters on the final campaign day before tomorrow's provincial election. Researchers at Université Laval have crunched three decades of numbers to learn just how often Quebec's leaders practice what they pitch. The CBC's Ben Shingler has the details.
6: For weeks, Quebec politicians have been making promises on everything from tax cuts to hospitals. But researchers tracking Quebec government since 1994 offer a reality check. Not even half of campaign promises, 49% to be precise, are fully kept.
7: For some of these governments, we see more broken pledges than kept pledges.
6: Alexandre Fortier-Chouinard is a data scientist for the Polymeter Project at Université Laval.
7: One of the main factors that we've noticed over the years is not necessarily the color of the party in power, but rather how long it has to keep its promises.
6: But the kinds of promises they make and external factors play a part, including the global economy. Polymeter co-founder Lisa Birch says that presents a big hurdle.
8: When the economy is not doing so well and there's a considerable amount of incertitude, it's going to be a little bit harder for the government to pursue some of its pledges.
6: Ben Shingler, CBC News, Montreal.
3: And if you want to learn a bit more about what each main Quebec party is pledging to do this time around, you can find a breakdown on topics ranging from childcare to sovereignty on our website, cbcnews.ca. That's your World This Hour. For CBC News, I'm Kaz Bovin.
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4: From CBC News, The World This Hour, I'm Kaz Boivin. The U.S. Coast Guard says it's still searching for those who were on board an Ontario-based air ambulance jet that went missing off the coast of Massachusetts yesterday. Philip Lee Shannock has the latest.
5: RP 104, medevac, go.
6: Before a New York-based air traffic controller lost contact with the crew of the Gulfstream jet, he could be heard asking if they were coming in blind.
5: Okay, you declare an emergency and I missed the last part.
6: The jet was carrying two pilots and two medical staff, as well as a patient and their family member, picked up in Bermuda. It was reported missing around 2 a.m. Saturday on its way to Boston. The U.S. Coast Guard found debris floating in the water about 30 kilometers off Nantucket Island, but so far no survivors. U.S. Coast Guard Captain John McTamney says his Boston-based search and rescue team will not give up the search.
7: Until we're at the point where we are confident that if there were any survivors remaining on the surface of the water, we would have found them.
6: McTamney said multiple planes and helicopters and Coast Guard cutters are involved in the search and described the weather as favorable. Philip Shannock, CBC News. Toronto.
4: Quebecers are getting ready to vote in their provincial election tomorrow. It's a crowded field with five main parties vying for the top. Polls suggest the Parti Québécois has maintained its lead and it hopes to win a majority. Cathy Sene reports.
8: Chaque appel.
9: Every call, every gesture, every effort can make a difference, says PQ leader Paul Saint-Pierre Plamondon. He's hoping to get a majority and eventually hold a third referendum on Quebec independence. This after the party was reduced to three seats in 2022.
10: I've never had fear. Throughout the 6 years I've been leader of the Parti Québécois, I've never let fear govern what we do, and that's from Jacques Parizeau.
9: The Coalition Avenir Québec, that has been in power for the last 8 years, is fighting for its survival. CAQ leader Christine Fréchette.
11: I haven't spoken enough about the consequences of planning a referendum.
9: The Quebec Liberal Party leader Charles Milliard recognizes that his campaign had a bumpy start.
12: And I wasn't successful in telling Quebecers what I really had in my gut.
9: Progressive political party Québec Solidaire hopes to keep its seats, while the Quebec Conservative Party hopes to win its first 12 seats. Cathy Sene, CBC News, Montreal.
4: Polls have closed in Bosnia-Herzegovina's election. The Balkan country is still recovering from the destruction and ethnic divisions left over from the war 3 decades ago. Ollie Barrett has more.
13: It's considered one of the most complicated elections on earth. Voters are choosing three presidents, one each from different ethnic groups, members of a parliament, and leaders of two ethnically separate regional bodies. Key issues include Bosnia's bid for European Union membership, which has stalled over differences between ethnic political parties, and a weak central government unable to get them to reach consensus, as well as electoral reform and Russia's influence in the country. For the first time, voting took place with electronic scanning of ballot papers and biometric fingerprint identification in a bid to reduce electoral fraud. The results are due later on Sunday. Ollie Barrett for CBC News, London.
4: The president of Cornell University is promising more transparency in response to the outrage over the school's handling of an alleged fraternity house gang rape in 2024. Michael Kotlikoff described the allegations as troubling and says he supports an independent probe launched by the state of New York. Kotlikoff was Cornell's acting president at the time of the incident. Some students are calling for him to step down. Finally, Juno Award-winning rock musician Sass Jordan has died. Jordan was raised in Montreal and is known for songs like Tell Somebody and Make You a Believer. She also served as a judge on Canadian Idol. Her cause of death has not been released. A post on her social media page says she died peacefully on Friday, surrounded by family. Sass Jordan was 63 years old. That's your World This Hour. For news anytime, download the CBC News app. For CBC News, I'm Kaz Boivin.
8: Hi, everybody. Maria Recruit here from All Things Real Estate, and we're going to be talking about foreclosures. I know that's a topic that all well-balanced and experienced real estate investors want to know more about the foreclosures. Is that something we should be looking at? How difficult is it to find? Because I found that when I call up about foreclosures, even the real estate agent doesn't want to be bothered. They don't even answer my phone calls, believe it or not, when I ask them about foreclosures, and they have it written right on the sign, foreclosure. They never even call me up, even though I've left 3 messages. So I have an expert, Navtaj Chandoki, who is the expert of foreclosures, among many, many other things. Navtaj, thank you for being with us. I'm so happy to have you on my show.
14: I'm glad you invited me over, Maria. You're doing such a beautiful job.
8: And thank you.
14: I like to say I'm very proud of you. You're doing something which is very noble, education.
8: Yes.
14: And
8: yes.
14: That's incredible. No strings attached whatsoever. And you're doing it from the bottom of the heart. I'm really proud of you, my friend.
8: Thank you very much. It's nice that someone recognizes it. Why I'm doing this, Navtaj? Because I feel it's my way of giving back, right? Everyone has something close to their heart that they want to help. So I help the new immigrants that want to learn how to get a good job, and they would come to my office and work with me, or even online. So they would do their placement at the colleges or universities. They would do the work placement with myself. I've been doing that since 1987. And with real estate, I've always been a teacher, just like yourself. You're a teacher too. So I bow to you too. This is the way I give back to people. I won't give money, but I will give you what I've learned from me. It's the honest truth, because I've been doing real estate since 2000, I should say. But my first house I purchased in 1988 in the town of Niagara Lake. And my second was 2000, again in Niagara Lake. And then after that, I kind of opened it up to all over the Niagara region. And Navtaj, I have had the pleasure of meeting you in Toronto, meeting your lovely wife and your daughter, and attending your seminars and your workshops that you had. And I was very, very impressed, but I just couldn't make it all the time, because you're in Toronto, I'm in Niagara Lake. It's just too far sometimes, especially in the wintertime. But I've always, always wanted to know about foreclosures. I think everyone else wants to know too. So you're the expert. Can you go into a little bit of how you see COVID-19? Is that going to push more people towards foreclosures? Just let us know what you're thinking, Navtaj.
14: In all the respect, foreclosure in Canada is misnomer. We have 10 different provinces, and each province, the laws are different. In the province of Ontario, we have power of sale and foreclosure. In the Western Canada, it's foreclosures. Just to give you a little bit of an idea what we are going through, very painful time all across Canada. 5 million Canadians are unemployed as we speak.
8: Yes.
14: And over a million people have deferred their mortgage payment with all 5 banks. And these payments are accumulating more debt for them. Mm-hmm. And out of 5 homeowners, 1 homeowner may gonna end up losing the home, either to a bank or to a private lender, and that's the painful truth.
8: Mm-hmm.
14: One of the worst scenario is Alberta. Alberta has a curse, we call it a real estate curse. Since 2014, the prices have been going down and down and down. And one of the worst area in Alberta is Fort McMurray.
8: Yes.
14: Fort McMurray has been going through, I don't know, what should I say, a really, really bad situation, from the fires to the floods to the higher unemployment, so on. And the number of foreclosures in Alberta are much, much higher. And then it comes to Saskatchewan.
8: Mm-hmm.
14: For anybody who wants to know about where are these foreclosures are, you need to go to the source. In my opinion, the best source is Canadian Banker Association, cba.ca. One should look into it and go under the terminology called delinquent mortgages. We need to know how many Canadians are defaulting the mortgage payment, where are they located, and then we can focus on the area accordingly. My intention, the reason I teach foreclosures in all different 10 provinces, but I focus on more or less 3 provinces. One is BC, Alberta, and Ontario. And when we teach training on foreclosure, I don't teach them. I teach them the law. I take them directly to the court office. I want them to see the real life. I want to see the homeowner. I want to see the bank. I want to see the judge. What are the remedies? What the law says. Unfortunately, I think 2-3 days ago, a lovely lady, a realtor, a single mom, lost her property to a bank in Ottawa. And one of the worst thing was, and most of the Canadians do not realize it, the penalty, it was $30,000.
8: Well, I heard about that, actually.
14: The funny part is here, I've been teaching across Canada since 1993 in 27 different cities. And everywhere I go, including realtors, mortgage brokers, and bankers, I ask them one question, and the question is straightforward. Do you know what it'll cost you to break your mortgage in case you got a 5-year fixed mortgage? What will be the penalty? And 99.9% answer is 3 months, and they're wrong.
8: Mm-hmm. Okay.
14: What it is supposed to be is called IRD, interest rate differential. And that amount can be $30,000 to $70,000 on a $500,000 mortgage. Yike.
8: And yeah, yikes.
14: 85% of Canadians who have taken a 5-year fixed mortgage are going to pay it off earlier. Mm-hmm. It means they're going to pay a huge amount of chunk of money, and that's unfortunate part of it. People don't realize that I missed one payment. I have a lot of equity, mm-hmm. and by the time it happened, power sale or foreclosure, all the equity is eaten up.
8: Yes.
14: By the banks, legal fees, mm-hmm. and the process it takes. So it's very unfortunate that we as Canadians in general go through so much pain. And my purpose of educating is to educate Canadian homeowners. Listen, you have worked so hard, mm-hmm. and I don't want you to lose all the money, and there's a better option. I always compare them in an example as a shark. I said, would you like to be eaten by a big shark or small shark? Sharks are easier.
8: I remember those words of wisdom from you. I remember that.
14: So what happened? You're dealing with a bank. There's no mercy. When you deal with an investor, we'll come in. We understand it. We'll become like a family member, and try to solve the situation. But investors don't work for free. Yes. And they're trying to have a small profit margin, and they're happy with it, and we're mm-hmm. able to resolve the situation. So what I have done over a period of from last 39 years or so in the business, I've written many, many articles and bring awareness that there are 10 or 20 different ways to avoid foreclosure in Canada, how to avoid eviction. Mm-hmm. And there's one thing I really love educating Canadians, which gives me, I would say, victory dance. When it happens, I laugh my head off, we enjoy it, we celebrate it. It's called redemption. Right to redeem your property once you have lost to the bank. How can you redeem it?
8: Yes.
14: That's a very powerful tool. And all across Canada, you'll find the biggest number of foreclosures are right now Alberta, Saskatchewan, Manitoba, and also Ontario and Quebec are not that behind. Because mm-hmm. Ontario, an average person will earn a dollar, and they spend $2.46. That's a huge debt. Compared to the rest of the Canadians, they will earn a dollar, and they will spend $1.71. So I feel that in September, when mm-hmm. this handout is over, a lot of Canadian families are going to caught up. This handout going to stop. Mortgage deferral payment going to be stopped. And I believe that it will be a huge rush, and a lot of people will be facing foreclosure, power of sale. And I feel that this has happened in 1983. 1983, let me share something very interesting with you. Oil prices are $40 a barrel, Alberta. And overnight, they drop it to $10 a barrel. We lost 128,000 jobs.
8: Oh my God.
14: Calgary become the ghost town, and you can buy the whole street. I mean, literally, everyone's leaving Alberta. It's happening right now again. And it was so painful to see all those families, all those hardworking Canadians who used to work in the oil patch, sacrificing their life. It's very tough to work in the oil patch.
8: Yes.
14: And they're working so hard, and they lost everything. Here is something what I'm experiencing as we speak today. I know a few families in 2014, they bought a house for $500,000 in Calgary. They put $200,000 of hard-earned money as equity. Mm-hmm. Now, those properties are not even selling for $250,000.
8: Oh, my. Oh, my goodness.
14: And then on top of that, when they're facing a foreclosure and they've been getting evicted, that breaks my heart. I understand it's the economy of the province. But I feel, you know what, losing $200,000 first, all the equity, and then we can go in a lot of scenarios where we can go as investors, help them out, and please don't lose this property to the bank because you're going to lose everything, and we can help you out. The purpose of education to investors or to consumer is to protect, if possible, the equity, make sure they don't lose the credit. Mm-hmm. And one thing which I'm absolutely against it, I'll do anything to prevent. I don't want to see any Canadian family become homeless.
8: That, I'm just going to interrupt. That's fantastic. So that's your mission, which is wonderful, Navtaj. You know, I'm born and raised in Winnipeg. I'm a Winnipegger. And I remember growing up, you would hear boom or bust in Alberta all the time since I was a little girl, right? I mean, we heard it. It was just, didn't happen in Manitoba, but it was rotating in Calgary since, you know, that's over 60 years ago, right? It hasn't changed. I mean, there's something wrong with it. We cannot stabilize this, the economics of what's going on in Canada. And so that's why I've never invested out there, because I'm not going to take a chance. But I remember I had an investor friend, actually my mentor, who said he wanted to go out and invest in Edmonton. And that was when it was on the boom, right? And I said, look, I said, I would suggest you don't. I said, I'm going to tell you right now from my own experience as a little girl, what I used to see. Well, he went out there, he made a couple years okay. And after that, he couldn't sell for 12 years, Navtaj. It's serious. You know, he couldn't sell. And these were apartment buildings we're talking about that he was converting into condos. So it's not a joke for anyone who's an investor, and anyone can make that mistake. So what would you suggest to someone who's going into foreclosure besides, like, I know they're going to be calling you, anyone else who's involved, but can you tell us about your system, how you can help people? So if anyone's listening to this show and is going into foreclosure, maybe you could give them some insight into what they should be doing in the meantime.
14: Okay, first and foremost, I'm going to ask a question to majority of my Canadian listeners here. Majority of Canadians do not know that how many days you have to be default when the bank or the lender all across Canada issue a letter or demand letter. And most of people have a wrong idea because nobody have taken time to understand, and they do not know one of the biggest debt in their life. They have zero knowledge about it. Oh, I am at the bank. Okay, so how much do I don't know, whatever the bank says. And then one of the worst thing happen is as follows. You have to be minimum 15 days behind. Mm-hmm. On the 16th day, it's all across Canada where a power sale or foreclosure can begin legally. Mm-hmm. That's number one. What you gotta notice, that's the best thing to do is say, talk to the lender. Talk to the investors, talk to the mortgage broker. Don't deny the letter and call somebody like myself or somebody else. Say, listen, I am in an institution. What can I do? Then I can give them 10 different remedies. So listen, first you can talk to the bank and see what they can do for you. Is it temporary? Is it for good? And if the bank gonna sell it, there will be a lot of charges. An average Canadian who have a mortgage with a major bank may have about 25 to 30 hidden charges.
8: Oh, goodness.
14: And that people are just simply paying for it. I'm not against the banks. It's just the fact that people are not aware of it. If you're aware of it, it's a totally different ballgame.
8: Yeah.
14: And when they see the first letter, they start saying, okay, what to do, what to do? And some people say, I didn't know, I'm not going to open the letter. Please don't do that. It doesn't mean anything. And then they give you a redemption period, time to redeem. So you come up with a plan. They give you about 45 days in the province of Ontario. Talk to somebody. Like, for example, we just going through a situation. If it's a property got sold in the Mississauga, this person doesn't even have a mortgage. It's sold under power of sale. Guess what he didn't do? He did not pay the property maintenance fee, the condo corporation fee.
8: Oh, okay.
14: For 5 or 6 months. So more or less, the property is worth about $500,000, and this family may be over $10,000 behind.
8: Okay.
14: Because of $10,000, the property is sold under power of sale. And that happened.
8: Now, Tosh, I think I read about it in the newspaper about the lady who ended up paying $30,000. And then I think I read the same thing that someone didn't pay condo fees and they sold it from under them.
14: Yes.
8: You know, like, I'm going to ask you a question, because when I sign mortgage papers, I read everything, right? And I go through it with my mortgage broker. I mean, I have to understand everything. And I do see all the charges that can come out, right, that can happen. Are you talking about there's more than just what you sign and you look at and you read? There's other hidden things that we should be asking? Or is it everything's on the paper that we should be going slowly through with our mortgage broker or our lawyer? Can you help me out with that?
14: Yeah, absolutely. Number one thing I ask people, please make sure you have skip a payment plan. You are allowed to skip one or two payments.
8: Okay.
14: Life happens.
8: Yes.
14: And it happens. We live in a scenario where we are not sure when we're going to have a job or something can happen, especially in certain areas where economy is simply based upon one industry. For example, Alberta is all gas and oil. Mm-hmm. Even Alberta, it is the best, but of course it is. But again, oil is the main industry there.
8: Yeah.
14: And skipping a payment, that's one thing. Number two, you need to know right away, hey, what will be my penalty if I have to sell my house earlier?
8: Mm-hmm.
14: Do not sign 5-year fixed mortgage.
8: No. Yeah.
14: Not knowing what will it take to give me for me to get out of this transaction. And number three, one thing which I really, really throws me off is when the lawyer comes from a lawyer, people are afraid of the word lawyer or law.
8: Yes.
14: It's a civil matter. It's not a civil matter.
8: Mm-hmm.
14: And people are so scared of going to the court and the lawyer. Lawyers are actually not bad people. They're pretty helpful. They have a job to do, and they want to recover the money for the lender or the bank.
8: Mm-hmm.
14: Actually, would like to work with you. So is the private, any lenders. And if you go to a good mortgage broker, experienced mortgage broker, or talk to an investor like yourself or somebody else, and we might be able to help them out. We have different things, whether we offer joint venture, we become a short-term lender, or we buy the equity, whatever we can, we'll come up with an idea to save a situation.
8: Mm-hmm.
14: I do not want to see any family going through foreclosure because it's very painful. It ruined their credit for 7 years.
8: Yeah.
14: And I hate it when they evict them from the home. If we ever have eviction in Canada, we wonder, is this one of the richest country? Why are we doing that?
8: Yes. Yes.
14: One thing I was reminded by a banker, and he said something along the line. He said, everything is for a dollar.
8: Yes.
14: You got the money, you got the house.
8: Yeah.
14: The moment you make stopping one payment and see what happened to you.
8: Oh, yeah. Oh, yeah. For sure. For sure.
14: And that brings me to another point, which will be a little bit off the topic. I'd like to discuss it as we speak.
8: Mm-hmm.
14: I recently saw a family losing their home, unable to make a credit card payment. The house is fully paid. The house is fully paid. And the biggest mistake they have made is they missed a couple of credit card payments.
8: Mm-hmm.
14: And the credit card company, what they did was they got a judgment against the person.
8: Mm-hmm.
14: And they start dissolving all their assets. It's called civil enforcement in Canada. And funny enough that this property was worth a lot of money, and it was auctioned off for the request by the creditor, which was a credit card company.
8: Mm-hmm.
14: And the funny part of this one, this person did not know that he has all the equity and he can get a mortgage. He can pay off the credit card. He's paying 20%.
8: Yeah.
14: And funny enough, though, by the time this whole thing happened, and we came to know later on when we gave him option, but it was a bit way too late.
8: Yeah.
14: The majority, I have a request for all the listeners, in especially to your beautiful TV show, that our purpose of coming here is to educate you. If you miss a payment, please don't deny it.
8: Mm-hmm.
14: Reach out, yes. Talk to somebody, and there is a solution available for you. And number two is, again, back to the foreclosure.
8: Mm-hmm.
14: When the whole thing starts, it starts with one letter. And a letter comes from the bank. Hey, you missed a payment. Please look mm-hmm. after it. Come and talk to us. Whether it's a private lenders, I don't care if it's A, B, C, D lender or totally hard money lender. Majority of the lenders do not want to do foreclosure.
8: No, they don't. That's not their business, right?
14: Exactly. They just want to recover the money. And they yeah. said, listen, if you got a problem, come down, talk to us, and we have a solution for you.
8: Yeah, for sure.
14: And the problem with this one, again, go back to the homeowners. People say, oh, I'm afraid. What am I going to do? I don't have a job. My credit is bad. My credit cards are full, and I may not have enough equity. I don't qualify for anything else. And they start talking to mortgage brokers or bankers,
8: mm-hmm.
14: and some of them are not aware of it, that there are other options available.
8: Mm-hmm.
14: For the last 30, 40 years of my life, I would say that not even a week or two go by where we don't help at least 3, 4, 5, or 10 families simply by talking to them on the phone. And listen, why don't you do this? This is the best option you have.
8: Yeah.
14: And you become a kind of a angel investor.
8: Yes.
14: Something, I say, what do you want? I said, do me a favor. Next time you see somebody homeless, buy them a lunch.
8: Yes. Yeah.
14: And that would be acceptable by me. Because, yeah. you know, and they said, why are you doing that? I said, listen, you know what? We need to help each other.
8: Oh, absolutely. Absolutely. That's why I run. This is why I do these shows now, Taj. I'm not making a dime from doing this, but I want everyone to learn about financial literacy, right?
14: No, you are earning a lot more. You're earning a lot of good karma, my friend.
8: Thank you. Well, but you know what? We don't learn in school financial literacy. I think you'd agree with that.
14: And 100%.
8: Do you not agree 100%? This is
14: 100%. I agree with you. In schooling, they don't teach you what real life skills are all about.
8: Exactly.
14: For example, I have a couple of students who came to see me after doing MBA or so on, and asked them a question. Whatever, they have this book knowledge, but they don't have street knowledge.
8: Yeah, exactly.
14: And occasionally, I ask my student to come with me in the court office or see an eviction
8: mm-hmm.
14: or see how we help families out. And they say, listen, you know what? I'd rather spend more money with you than what I did last 25 years. I said, why? What I learned in the last 25 years is understanding the basic knowledge, but the education you provide, it makes me money. It helps other people.
8: Mm-hmm.
14: And this one, that's why we call our training is apprenticeship. So now, for example, we did apprenticeship not too long ago. No, this is many years ago, sorry, in mm-hmm. BC.
8: Okay.
14: And about 30 students in that court office. The judge was listening to us, and we're listening to everybody. We're going back and forth. Any homeowner who is in the court, we go outside, talk to the lawyer, talk to the homeowner, say, listen, we got a solution for you. And the judge noticed that, and then he spoke to us for an hour and a half. That was only one time in my whole life where the judge spoke to all my students in BC Supreme Court.
8: Wow.
14: That happened, I think, in 2008 or 9, if I'm not correct, though.
8: Okay.
14: And on the other hand, when we teach training in Alberta,

0: up with a solution. We talk to the lender, and lender's okay with it. And this is something, you know, pure joy and happiness and like a blissful state. Mm-hmm. And that's what I think investors shall do. A typical investor is not about gouging money or making money. You know, we make money 1,001 ways.
1: Sure.
0: But helping a fellow Canadian in need, I think this is the high calling, in my opinion.
1: I agree 100%, right? I mean, we all make money with real estate. There's many ways we make money with real estate. But I mean, actually what happened during this COVID-19 since March, there are people like, as you know, I have homes that are rent out here in the Niagara region. And some people called me up and they said, look, I have a senior who needs a place to stay. And they left the senior residence and now they don't know where to go. And you know, they said to me, well, I said, so how much can they spend? They told me, I said, well, you know, I don't have a place for them, right? I don't have a place for an 80-year-old. Or a 70-year-old. So I said to them, look, this is what you do. You call up CCAC and tell them that this is an emergency situation, that they have no one taking care of them, and they will find a place for them. Because the worst thing to do is, like yourself, for someone to leave their home. I mean, this would have been maybe a senior residence, whatever, but that was their home for 10 years or maybe, right? And put them into in a house that they don't know anything about it. They could fall down. That's the other thing too, is we are liable if someone's in our homes, they fall down and kill themselves or become a cripple. So I said to her, listen, for your sake and for their sake, why don't you go and speak to CCAC? That's their, you know, we have wonderful government associations and businesses that can help all these people. So she says, well, thank you very much. I didn't realize that. So yes, we are educators. I can see you're an educator just like I am. And we're basically here to help the next person, right?
0: Exactly. Talking about our seniors, I'd like to add something to you.
1: Yes.
0: Number one is seniors, first of all, they have a lot of rights. Majority of Canadian seniors do not realize it. If they're not in good shape, if the bank is not good, it has become the responsibility of the city to shovel the snow for them,
1: yes,
0: mow the lawn for them, reduce the property taxes. Mm-hmm. And one of the best things I have not spoken yet, a little bit, let me just talk a little bit on this one. Mm-hmm. Any Canadian seniors who is listening to this broadcast, there's something available for you. It's called RAMP program, Residential Assistance Modification Program. Under this program, you get the free money to fix up your house. If you live in the house for a longer time, you can have wider doors, you can have reduced kitchens, much bigger washrooms, and that assistance is available all across Canada.
1: Fantastic.
0: So I am very big on helping seniors, and these are the privileges, these are the benefit for every Canadian taxpayer. You're eligible, you're 65 plus, you have done tremendously for this country. Mm-hmm. This is time for us to look after you as a country, as a taxpayers. And majority of seniors, unfortunately, suffer sometimes, and they don't have to, and they have the rights, and there are a lot more grants available for them. And there's one more thing I'd like to add. Mm-hmm. We have something called sandwich families. People are living with them, their kids, and their grandparents. And there is a program available all across Canada. If your grandparents or your parents are living with you over the age of 65, there is a special grant available for you. And this grant is also known as a couple of things. Number one is called, my thought is losing.
1: That's okay.
0: It's called... I'll come back to it. And there's a grant available for you where you can have your parents or anybody else's parents living with the house. And again, the government of Canada is paying 100% of the cost. And this is the most cool thing.
1: Fantastic. And you know, many people don't know the rights. I think this is wonderful. Maybe in the future we can talk about the rights of a senior, you know, or someone who's at 65. I have a question for you. If you're 65, because I had a friend who's 65 years old and she went to foreclosure, unfortunately, with her property, and I wasn't able to help her at all as much as I would have loved to, right? It was just too complicated. She had three mortgages on the property, you know, it just was out of this world. But if you're 65, is there any way that we can stop foreclosure?

0: foreclosures happening, or it doesn't matter your age at all, Naftash?
1: Well, age doesn't matter, because the obligation to the lender, you are committed to make a payment in time. If you don't do so, the lender has the right to claim, to make sure that their investment is safe. And that's why the power of sale or foreclosures are there. But if a person happens to be a senior, there are all kind of different community grants available. And they have to look into it. If they call us up, most probably, most of the time, we're able to help them out.
0: Okay.
1: And it's just, we may not be able to stop the foreclosure or power of sale, but we can ease the burden by giving them their rights and how they can protect themselves and make sure that in case if they're losing the home, they move out of the house with dignity without losing the credit. And we make a reasonably good arrangement with the lender, and they understand it. The idea is, in case somebody's losing the home under foreclosure, when you come to us as investors or experts, our intention is to help both parties. We want to help the banks too at the same time. And lender feels comfortable because we act like mediators. And I said, listen, you know, it's going to cost you more money. Why are you going to create a problem? So it's creating a problem for me. So actually, both parties are in problem. And we came as a peacemaker.
0: Okay, but very smart, because you have strategies that the bank don't even know about, right? I mean, again, financial literacy, they just know what they have to do, but they don't know that there's more than one way of looking at this. So we're just going to be finishing off this segment. We're going to have you on for many more segments, Naftash. You know, you're such a wonderful source of information. It's fantastic. So if suppose someone is going to be going to foreclosure now, or you kind of see that at the end, beginning of September, going to be seeing a lot more foreclosures, right? This is what you're predicting is going to happen, okay? So in the meantime, besides people getting in touch with you, do you have any other advice to give them in the meantime? One of them is, don't ignore the letters coming, right? I mean, that's the one thing.
1: Yes.
0: Get in touch with them, speak to them, and then find out, I guess, whatever their, you know, and they would call you to find out what their rights are, and then you might be able to help them stay in their home by assisting with the financing of some sort. Am I correct with that?
1: Exactly, yeah. What happened as follows, let me give you a little bit more about it. When somebody calls in and they lose the home, first thing I want them to tell them, first, why don't you downsize everything? We'll help you out.
0: Okay.
1: If you don't have any money and you need to move out, I will take care of your first and last month rent.
0: Okay.
1: You don't worry about the money. We'll take care of you. We can even take care of all your moving expenses. We can also take care of legal matters. We're going to make sure your credit doesn't get ruined. And the idea is, if you're losing it, please don't lose it all. And on top of that, some scenarios are where people have a lot of equity, but somehow they are unable to get a mortgage, which is fine. I understand that. And we can do something temporarily to extend the period in case they're getting a job or something back. I have a scenario, which is a gentleman calling me from Renfrew, which is north of Ottawa. Very nice gentleman. He had some sickness. He was out of the job for 2 years, and everything's piled up. The bank's going to do the foreclosure. I helped them out. I'm sorry, power sale. They have a lot of activity. We have able to prolong the whole period up for 2 years. He got to live in the house. He doesn't have to lose the house.
0: Wow.
1: Now we made an arrangement with the bank. We got a private lender involved in it. The bank is happy. Bank has been able to change the amortization period, and it was able to reduce the payments.
0: Yeah.
1: And we made a payment with the bank if they can use skip a payment program. Mm-hmm. We introduced several options to the bank, and bank agreed to half of them.
0: Fantastic.
1: The idea was he did not want to sell. I said, I don't want you. I said, I have nowhere to go. This is the house. My grandmother built it. A lot of emotional value to it. We understand that.
0: Mm-hmm.
1: And he asked me a question. What's your fee? I said, cup of tea. He said, for who? I said, somebody see somebody on the street, a homeless person, just buy them a meal. That's it. You know, he said, are you sure? I said, yes, this is a reward, helping each other. The idea is, you know, it's just like yourself. I learned from you, by the way. I have known you for a very long time.
0: Yes, yes.
1: I know you from a long time. You know, you do it from the bottom of your heart.
0: Mm-hmm.
1: And what you're doing is bringing so much awareness to people. Like I started seeing your show recently. I think more or less, if I say more or less from March, mm-hmm. and I will watch the show even late at night.
0: Thank you.
1: I will not skip. I will not even go to washroom. I don't miss anything. I don't like to replay. I like it in the way it is. And sometimes I feel that you give every show so much value for average Canadian, for a lot of investors. To me, you know what? This is commendable. This is the most commendable thing, in my opinion. You know what? You deserve more than what you're doing. But again, you're doing from the heart. That matters.
0: Yeah.
1: And that's tremendous, though.
0: Thank you. Thank you, Neftosh. Can you give us your phone number, how people can get in touch with you in the meantime? Let's say somebody who wants to become one of your apprentices to learn more about how to do foreclosures, powers of sale, and also maybe a homeowner that needs to know more information.
1: Yeah, let me just give you a couple of things right away. For a lot of people who do not know me, we teach how to buy a property on pennies on a dollar without hurting anybody. And we have training coming up on this Sunday.
0: Okay.
1: And also have a training in BC for people who learn in BC about foreclosures. We have also training for Alberta. And one of the best news is we also have a training coming up online under Power Sales in Ontario. The number you can call me directly is 416-409-7300. Or more or less, if you just Google my name, you'll find me because I've been around for a very long time. And in case you don't get hold of me, please call Maria.
0: Yes, I'll send you towards Neftosh. Don't worry about it. You can always find him on Facebook, all the social media. That's where I found you, right? And that's where I keep seeing your shows coming up too. So I look forward to maybe being a participant in the upcoming show, Neftosh, and share that with my association members. I'd like to thank you very much for being my guest today, Neftosh. We'll have you again. Don't worry about that. That's a given because not many people can talk about foreclosures in the way that you do as an educator. Not that you're trying to sell your course, but as an educator trying to help, which is basically what we do as real estate investors, right? I mean, that's what it's all about as teachers. And not that we don't make money, we will make money, but that's not our number one goal. I mean, money's there. I can refinance a property and there's my money, right? I'm finished, right? So Neftosh, thank you so much for being my guest. Neftosh is a very experienced Canadian real estate investor, has been investing since 1981. 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You can see it all down there. It's going there, so you can't miss you. And I want to thank you very much for being my guest today, Neftosh. And, you know, everyone, please go to my YouTube channel. It's called Real Estate Media News Network. It's at the very top. You will see this show on there. This show will be on my podcast. It'll also be on my radio show, All Things Real Estate with Maria Ricardo. Group. So I want to thank you once again, Neftosh. Have a great day. Enjoy this lovely weather. And I say hello from Niagara Lake and you're in beautiful Toronto. I hope you're enjoying the wonderful weather. Today's been a breath of fresh air. So we were discussing all about foreclosures with Neftosh from Toronto, Ontario. So I'm going to say goodbye to everyone and join in my show tomorrow at 3:00. Also, I do a show every single day, 5 days a week with wonderful guests, just like Neftosh. These are real educators. We're not here to try and sell courses. We do have courses, but we're here actually to help and educate. So I'm going to say goodbye, Neftosh. Thank you. Take care. See you soon. Bye-bye. Bye-bye now. New entry.

0: One summer evening when she was 20 years old, something terrible happened to Vienna Luke.
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0: Then people started asking questions.
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1: So bring it on. 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
3: From CBC News, The World This Hour, I'm Kaz Bovin. The search continues for the passengers and crew of an Ontario-based air ambulance plane. It went missing yesterday morning in the waters near Massachusetts. Lieutenant Commander Castriot Castrati is with the Search and Rescue Mission Coordinator with the U.S. Coast Guard. He says a large debris field was located about 32 kilometers off Nantucket Island.
4: We don't have the exact number of items that we've recovered so far. This is an ongoing search and rescue case still. Because of the amount of debris, it's very difficult to get into the details of what's there, but right now we're really just focused on finding the people.
3: The Gulfstream jet lost contact with air traffic control while flying from Bermuda to Boston. Four Canadian crew members and two Bermudians, a patient and a family member, were on board. Officials say they are in touch with the relatives of the missing. Election day is winding down in Brazil, and voters might be feeling deja vu. Two familiar names are on the ballot, incumbent President Luiz Inácio Lula da Silva and Flavio Bolsonaro, the son of former leader Jair Bolsonaro, who's been convicted of trying to seize power. Constance Malaray has more from Rio de Janeiro.
5: Brazilians are voting in crucial elections that could hand 80-year-old President Luiz Inácio Lula da Silva another four-year term or see the far-right Bolsonaro movement return to power. Lula is running neck and neck against Senator Flavio Bolsonaro, the son of former President Jair Bolsonaro, who is under house arrest for attempting a coup after losing the 2022 election. At stake is Brazil's relationship with the Trump administration. Trump is accused of trying to interfere on Flavio Bolsonaro's side. But tired with corruption, crime levels, and the cost of living, many Brazilians are casting a protest vote against whichever candidate they dislike the most. Final results are due within a few hours of polls closing, but with no candidate expected to win outright in the first round, a runoff vote between Lula and Flavio Bolsonaro in 3 weeks' time is most likely. Constance Malloray for CBC News, Rio de Janeiro.
3: Japanese police have arrested a U.S. Marine for allegedly raping and murdering a woman in Okinawa. They say the 39-year-old victim was found strangled to death in a hotel room in the prefectural capital, Naha. The suspect is a 20-year-old service member stationed at Futenma Air Station. Okinawa has hosted a large U.S. military presence since the end of the Second World War. Troops have frequently been linked to assaults and other crimes, prompting growing calls from locals for their removal. Hundreds of demonstrators gathered in Vancouver this weekend. As Tanya Fletcher explains, they're voicing concerns about how their communities will be impacted by the growing artificial intelligence industry.
6: It's very important right now, especially with the municipal elections coming up.
7: Tor LaRocque is founder of No AI Vancouver. He says there's growing community opposition to AI data centers, including the facility planned for Mount Pleasant. Adding, this anti-AI rally is one of many held around the world this weekend, part of a growing global movement.
6: All across Canada, I believe a few places in the United States, Europe.
7: Cy Ackle was part of the march. He works for a tech startup and says he can see the benefit of AI's emergence when used with intention. But
8: I think the problem here is the sheer power of this technology, the scale at which it's being rolled out.
7: The group is asking people to sign petitions against the rollout of AI in Vancouver and across Canada. One is urging a two-year moratorium on AI use in BC classrooms. So far, that petition has some 2,500 signatures. Tanya Fletcher, CBC News, Vancouver.
3: Quebecers are getting ready to vote in their provincial election tomorrow. It's a crowded field with five main parties vying for the top. The polls have suggested the Parti Québécois, or PQ, has maintained its lead, while the Coalition Avenir Québec, or CAQ, is fighting for survival after governing the province for 8 years. You can find a breakdown of each major party's promises on topics ranging from childcare to sovereignty on our website, cbcnews.ca. That is your World This Hour. For news anytime, download the CBC News app. For CBC News, I'm Kaz Boivin.
9: Good morning, John Wilson from the Near North Landlords Association. How are you this morning, John?
10: I'm great, Maria. You?
9: Oh, very well, thank you. And what's the weather like over there in North Bay?
10: It's bright, it's sunny, and we're actually warming up a little bit above zero.
9: Oh, fantastic. Well, over here in the Niagara area, there's no snow on the ground now, which I can't say up north. You probably have a lot of snow on the ground, don't you?
10: About 18 inches, yeah.
9: Oh, goodness. Well, perfect for skiing and tobogganing. So anyone who wants to go up to North Bay, John says it's perfect weather for tobogganing. But anyways, it's wonderful having you as my guest for the very first show. It's called Boots on the Ground Running. And actually, we're going to be discussing things that are affecting landlords, landowners, and real estate investors in Canada right now. And I know you and I have spoken a number of times, and I actually had the pleasure of getting to know you earlier this year. And guess where I met you? On social media. It was on Facebook where I came across you purely by accident. And I know that we've built a relationship and we keep in touch, and I'm always asking, John, so what's going on in North Bay? And so, John, I'm going to ask you right now, what's the newest news of what's going on in North Bay? Fill us in.
10: Well, we in North Bay are experiencing exactly the same issues that pretty much all of Ontario and all of Canada in the rental property industry is experiencing. It's no different here than anywhere else. Our current primary issue is a lack of adjudication with the Landlord-Tenant Board. And how difficult it is, and what sort of time delays we're experiencing with people that don't pay rent or violate their tenancy agreements, and getting them before a proper hearing.
9: Yes.
10: Whereas, I guess, before this current problem started, we were talking maybe people getting upwards of 4 months rent free.
9: Mm-hmm. Yes.
10: We're now working towards 8 and 9 months of rent free.
9: Okay.
10: Simply because of delays.
9: Yes. And let's admit it. I mean, no one, there's not a landlord on this earth that can survive paying their mortgage and not receiving rent from the tenants who are living in their properties. And would you not agree, John? I don't think people understand that we are not millionaires who own property. We're small business people that are trying to make a living for our family and looking towards the future for retirement. And people have the wrong scenario about what a landlord is or real estate investor is. Do you not agree?
10: Well, absolutely. I think the general public and tenants in general think that landlords are rich people. Well,
9: yes.
10: Frankly, they're not. They're the average individual. They're my brother and sister, your mom and dad.
9: Mm-hmm.
10: The average person who has, because of their lifestyle, they may be self-employed. They have decided that they will invest in some rental property to carry them through their retirement years.
9: Exactly.
10: That is the average investor.
9: Yes.
10: That
9: yes.
10: You see out there, by and large, renting properties to tenants.
9: Yes.
10: That said, they are not rich people. They are living month to month. They pay their mortgage on the first of the month every month.
9: Yes.
10: If they don't get rent on the first of that month every month, then they're dipping into their savings account to pay their mortgage.
9: I agree, and people don't seem to understand that. I would love to be able to say to my bank, like the tenants are saying to us, oh, you know, I'm not going to pay for 8 months. Can you imagine if we said that to the banks?
10: Where
9: we would all be?
10: Well, yeah, we would be in seizure court where they would be taking our property back.
9: Exactly. So, I mean, I think, see, the reason I even started our Real Estate Media News Network is that we can share information about the real estate, all things real estate. And I'm finding that there has never been a radio station or a TV station that talks about things that affect us. And we've been, like you and I were talking yesterday, we kind of discussed this, we've been the silent and I know when you and I have spoken about this, minority or majority, however you want to look at that. So we just kind of go on our day where we're small business people, that we may have a job during the day, and then at night we take care of the rentals, because that's exactly what my father did. You know, that's how he was able to raise five children in the family. I saw him working on his properties every Saturday. I would go out with him and work on the properties. So here we are, we're small business people that are carrying the load, because if a tenant does not pay the rent, guess what I have to do? I have to go into my bank account to pull up the money to cover off on my mortgage, my taxes, all the utility costs, and everything, and repairs.
10: Yep, exactly. And you know, now in my particular case, I am both a small property owner, but yes, I'm also a property manager, and I have had a management company for a number of years. So I manage properties for other people who are the same as I am. Yes. They may have two or three properties, and they are relying on the revenue from those properties to A, pay them off, and B, to survive.
9: Yes.
10: Well, if they don't get paid, they don't survive.
9: Exactly. Exactly. And I've met many people that have told me that they've had such a bad experience with their tenant that they're getting out of the rental business completely. And therefore, what's going to happen, as you and I both know, you're going to have less people to offer people, home housing in the rental pool.
10: Well, and certainly one of the biggest problems facing I think both the government and the industry itself of late is a shortage of affordable housing. We talk about affordable, and we can define that word later, but it is a shortage of rental property housing availability. Mm-hmm. That said, the more difficulties small investors experience, the less availability. So what is currently happening is going to result in an even increased problem with housing rentability shortage. So the vacancy rates will diminish to the point where there is nothing available for people to rent.
9: Can I ask you to do me a favor? Can you explain because people hear this terminology vacancy rate. Can you tell us what that means exactly? Because I don't think many people understand what that means, especially in the general public.
10: Vacancy rate is basically established by looking at what is available to rent in a specific area. And those vacancy rates vary area to area. Mm-hmm. There is no vacancy rate in Toronto, for example.
9: So it's a zero vacancy rate. In other words, you can't find a place.
10: That's right. There is no housing available, that leads to increased costs, increased rental costs. But look at the outlying areas where there is some availability. Vacancy rates established by the number of units that are available at any specific time relative to the number of people searching for residence.
9: Yes.
10: So in North Bay, for example, right at the moment, I think we're around 2.5% vacancy rate. Mm-hmm. In the city of Toronto, I understand their vacancy rate is zero because people are competing for rental units. Mm-hmm. So let's imagine somebody moves out of a rental, I don't know why they would in Toronto, but they move out of their rental unit. Mm-hmm. So all of a sudden, okay, that's now available. Under the rules of the rent control rules, we are allowed to then go to market value for that apartment. So the particular tenant that has been in that unit, has been there for 8 years, they're paying, I don't know, one bedroom apartment, they're paying $1,400 a month as a rent in Toronto. They now move out. Well, if that one bedroom is of the quality required, it may now be worth $1,800 on market value. Yes. So the owner of the property says, okay, I want to release this property, this one bedroom apartment, and here's the monthly rent, $1,800. Yep. There's where the increased cost comes in. That's where they're allowed to bring it up to market value. So now all of a sudden, that person that was paying a smaller rent is paying a much larger rent, not the same individual, but a new one moving in.
9: Yes.
10: So that's what's causing the acceleration of rental costs in the larger municipalities, Toronto being the primary, the GTA.
9: Yes.
10: That same does not apply generally across the board. It depends on the vacancy rate.
9: Yes, exactly. And this is why I think a lot of people, that's why you're having trouble asking tenants to leave, is because they know they can't find any place else at a lower rate. And especially if they're paying nothing, they'll stay there and milk the system as long as they can. Which takes me to my next question, John. So what's happening with the adjudicators at the Landlord and Tenant Board when you take a tenant to court because he's not paying and he hasn't been paying for 8 months? What is going on that we're not able to evict these people? And I know you had a really dire experience happen to you with one particular tenant that you were trying to have him vacate the property since, did you say it was in the springtime, John? You want to explain that to me?
10: Yeah, this was a number of issues come to play in this particular situation. Number one, we're having, not just in the north, but across our province and across our country and across our society,
9: yes,
10: we're having an increased impact resulting from opioid and heavy drug use. Mm-hmm. It's a growing societal problem. That said, this was one of the contributing factors to the major issue that we just recently had.
9: Mm-hmm.
10: What happened was this particular individual who had been a tenant with us for some 2 years without any difficulties suddenly went back to his habit of using drugs. Now, in order to support the use of drugs, he has to then get additional money. So he did that by dealing in drugs. That said, he mixed himself a very special cocktail one particular night and went on a rampage and knocked the windows out of his apartment, put holes in walls, was subsequently the police were subsequently called and attended because of the noises. That said, five officers finally attended. He was tased and taken away in handcuffs, where he was then put into the North Bay Regional Hospital for 7 days in a semi-psychotic state induced by drugs. That happened in April of 2018. Following that and the damages to the property, we then proceeded with the standard process of issuing what's called an N-5, which is a notice to repair or repay damages. And when that did not happen, because there was no response, we proceeded to what's called an L-2 application, which is then simply pay us or get out. That process took us all the way through till I think we had a June hearing. June 21st, I believe, was the date of the hearing. Following the June hearing, we had to then wait for this was an undefended, by the way. The tenant did not show up at tribunal.
9: Mm-hmm.
10: And it was during the days when we still had judges in the tribunal.
9: Yes.
10: They did not show up to that hearing, so it was undefended. We had the police officer there to testify to the degree of violence and the degree of damages. The adjudicator reserved judgment. We did not get judgment on that particular case from that adjudicator until the 21st of August.
9: Mm-hmm.
10: 21st of August, they then gave the tenant the opportunity to pay up the damages or leave by the 28th of August.
9: Yes.
10: On the 29th of August, we retained the sheriff to enforce, which we're allowed to do after they have expired their opportunity to rectify.
9: Yes.
10: We then engaged the sheriff. The sheriff up here has become so busy with forced evictions that it took until September the 12th, I think the date was, reserve him to then come in and escort the tenant out of his premises.
9: Yes.
10: The week prior to that, the Canadian Mental Health Association, the local branch, who was sort of guiding this individual, became aware of the fact that he was being evicted and employed the local legal clinic, the free legal clinic for people that are challenged and or of short resource. And they put a stop, a cease payment, or a cease action on our eviction.
9: Oh, goodness.
10: Finally, in October, we got a scheduled date for the review hearing of the order to evict. On that date, we were advised that there were no more adjudicators up here, and it was a teleconference hearing, by the way.
9: Yes.
10: That we would then have to postpone this because they didn't have time to hear it on that day. We finally had a review hearing on December the 1st that the lawyer for the tenant attended, but the tenant did not attend. And then we were allowed to submit in writing final submissions. Under the Canadian Mental Health Act and the section of the Landlord-Tenant, the Residential Tenancy Act, we must, as landlords, provide accommodation as best we can to those who are less fortunate, impaired, or otherwise challenged.
9: Yes.
10: That said, there is a provision in that portion of the Act that says you do so to the point where, but you can't go beyond undue hardship. Mm-hmm. And that was the position that we claimed in that particular case. This, because the individual that we're talking about here, and here's where the undue hardship comes in, the individual here was previously incarcerated for violent crimes, weapons, dangerous, kidnap, torture, and strangulation. Yeah, very violent case. Okay. And so the accommodation that we could have provided him would have created undue hardship on both the landlord and the other tenants of the building,
9: of
10: in
9: course.
10: That they were sitting in a dangerous position because of this individual.
9: Of course.
10: So we claimed the undue hardship exemption from accommodation under the Canadian Mental Health Act and under the Residential Tenancy Act. And the adjudicator, after a 9-day deliberation, agreed that we were, in this particular case, there was no accommodation that could be done in order to satisfy and accommodate the individual.
9: I have a question for you, John. I mean, these are stories that I'm hearing over and over and over again. So I have a question. Could you not have claimed undue hardship a lot earlier than, I think it was October, November, you said?
10: Well, you can't claim undue hardship until such time as the tenancy or the defending party says that you must accommodate.
9: Oh, so I see. Okay.
10: The question of accommodation didn't come up earlier.
9: Oh.
10: That was raised by their legal representative.
9: Okay.
10: So until you get to that position, you can't assume that you have to accommodate.
9: So this particular tenant, how much damages did he do to the property?
10: I need
9: to hear this. And obviously my listeners need to hear this too, to understand the gravity of the situation and also how dangerous it is to get someone in your home that you haven't properly vetted. And I'm telling everyone who's starting out in real estate now, this is a dangerous business now. You don't know who's coming into your home, and you don't know how much. I'm seeing too much of this and hearing too much that not only do they do damages in the thousands of dollars, but also they're not paying your rent for thousands of dollars. And we have no recourse to go anywhere. And this is why I'm asking you, did the government step in to cover off on the damages he did to your unit?
10: Well, that would be wonderful, and we've identified that earlier in 2018 as a gap in the appropriate funding.
9: Yes.
10: Let's just go back to your original question. How much damage did they do? Well, I've been in this business since 1981, and this is the worst unit that I have ever seen, and I have seen some pretty bad units.
9: Yes.
10: When we opened the door, well, first off, in this 18-unit apartment building, this particular individual didn't have a deadbolt on his door because, for some reason or other, to allow street people to come and go, he had breached this is a security building, by the way. He had arranged how they could get in through fire escapes and get in through the intercom system. And then just come and go in his apartment. When we enacted the forced eviction, he actually had three people sleeping in the apartment at 9 in the morning.
9: Yes.
10: None of which were tenants.
9: Yes.
10: They were street people there to do drugs and just crash for the time being after they had done their little high thing.
9: Mm-hmm.
10: They scurried out of the apartment like rats leaving a sinking ship.
9: Of course.
10: So then we, when we entered the apartment, you sort of enter into a living room there. There was a Chesterfield that had a bed on it. Somebody was sleeping on it. There was a mattress on the living room floor where two people were able to sleep. And in the one bedroom, there were two mattresses there where, I guess, up to four other people could sleep. So they're all crashing in this unit. You could not step on the floor for debris, belongings, possessions, clothing, drug needles, drugs themselves. It, literally, you had to sort of pick a spot to put your foot down in order to hit solid surface.
9: Oh goodness.
10: Yeah, this, to the point where we've employed a specialty company to remove the contents from that property with hazmat suits, proper breathing apparatus, protective gloves, and clothing.
9: Oh goodness.
10: In order just to clean the junk out of the property.
9: Yes.
10: So that alone will cost probably somewhere in the order of $5,000.
9: Okay. So that's $5,000 to clean it up. How much damages did he do, John?
10: Well, there's certainly, we will have to strip all the flooring. The carpet's destroyed. Holes in the walls, replacement of the windows. We're suggesting at least another $10,000 to $12,000.
9: Okay, then. So we're going up to $18,000. And then how much rent did you lose?
10: With none. This particular individual was being supported by the society through what they call the ODSP system, the Ontario Disability Subsistence Program. Okay. Mm-hmm. And so the rent was paid.
9: Oh, okay.
10: No rent lost. And if rent had been lost, we would have been able to take action quicker. There's two different routes here. This was not a rental loss. This was a damage loss.
9: Okay, gotcha. That's why I didn't understand why it took so long. Although, let's face it, even when there is a rental loss, it's still taking a long time to evict the tenants, isn't it, John?
10: It is. Yeah, absolutely a long time. And we have we've been petitioning the government to shorten this time down. The time it takes is basically governed by two things. The LTB, the Landlord Tenant Board process, that's the adjudication process that we must go through, has procedures. For example, if you don't pay your rent on the first of the month when it's due or the last day of the month when it's due, we issue what's on the, we can't issue on the first day, but on the second day, we can issue what's called an N4, a notice of non-payment of

0: If they do pay, then that's it. It's done. On the 15th day, if they haven't paid, we can then issue an application for eviction for non-payment of rent. Well, then that goes over to the landlord-tenant board, and they sit and look at it, review it, and make sure our case is proper. Yes. And then they will issue a notice of hearing date. That process alone, just the review of it and the issuance of a notice of hearing, used to take between 7 and 10 days. Mm-hmm. Now it is taking a month to 2 months just because of lack of staff.
1: Yes.
0: And lack of ability to handle the volume. Now, once you have a notice of hearing, it is set. That notice of hearing is actually an establishment of trial date. Mm-hmm. That trial date, where it used to be within 3 to 4 weeks following the notice of hearing issuance for the processing, that is now upwards of 2 to 3 months. So you see how the process is being dragged out.
1: Yes, it is. And you feel that this, why are they dragging it out so much?
0: Lack of staff, lack of adjudicators, and increased volume of activity.
1: Yeah, I know. Which doesn't help us. So why isn't the government stepping in to make the changes? They're the only ones that can, because it's a governing body, right?
0: Well, why isn't the government stepping in? Let's examine for a second the previous government. Yes. Which was the Liberals. They were in some political danger of not being reelected, which was proven true.
1: Yes.
0: So they reached out to the largest number of voters, which is primarily tenants. Mm-hmm. And they changed rules and laws and regulations within the Residential Tenancy Act that favored those tenants. When they did that, they prolonged and increased the issues that we are facing today.
1: Yes.
0: Now, they didn't get reelected.
1: Thank heavens. Thank heavens. My goodness.
0: The current government have not as yet had the opportunity to reverse a lot of the wrongdoings that the previous governments, and not just the Liberals, the NDP started this because they were the ones that established rent controls.
1: Yes.
0: And if you want to get into the whole situation of what do rent controls do, by all means, but we better have a 10-hour show.
1: Yeah, we're going to. Absolutely, John, because we will be discussing that, you and I, on another show. Do you not agree? There's so many parts to renting out your property that most people coming into the business are not aware of?
0: Well, absolutely. Absolutely. And, you know, if there is one small particle of advice that I could impart for this first show.
1: Yes.
0: For somebody coming into the business, selection.
1: Yes.
0: Selection of the proper individual in the very first instance.
1: Yes.
0: is extremely important now.
1: Exactly.
0: We used to, and when there's zero vacancy, it's quite easy. When there's some vacancy availability, people are torn between, I have a vacant apartment, I want to rent it out, I want to get money.
1: Yes.
0: But it is better to have an apartment sitting empty without a tenant in it than to have the wrong tenant in it.
1: That's been my motto for 18 years, because I've been doing this business since 2000. I preferred everything to be empty until I found the right person, and I've never had damages done to my property to any close extent that you've had, John, up in North Bay and other landlords, even in Niagara, because I hear these horror stories from any landlord I'm talking to. I hear these horror stories, and I just shake my head,
0: Well, and it isn't just North Bay. It's all over.
1: No, that's now. What I'm saying. In Niagara, in Toronto, everywhere it is that way, too.
0: Yeah. Yeah. So selection becomes the key and primary direction

0: anybody that has a property for rent anymore.
1: Yes.
0: So that said, there's a secondary consideration that you have to look at, because the word human rights and discrimination now become a big red flag for somebody who is renting a property.
1: Mm-hmm.
0: How does that become a problem? Well, you can't, for example, if somebody is on a rental assistance program, ODSP, Ontario Works, whatever, a rental supplement program,
1: mm-hmm.
0: there is already an issue of financial capability.
1: Yes.
0: But you can't deny on that basis.
1: Mm-hmm.
0: Why? That would be discriminatory.
1: Yes.
0: So the next thing you know, you're being slapped with a lawsuit under the Human Rights Act by a lawyer who is defending this person to say you don't have the right to decline them mm-hmm. because they don't have the ability to pay.
1: Yeah, can you imagine? So what's going to happen, we can go to the banks and say the same thing. You can't decline me because I can't pay for my mortgage. Works both sides, you know. By the way, I want to borrow from you from the bank. I will never pay you, or I'll pay you maybe once. And for 8 months, I'm not going to pay you. And I'm going to take you to the Human Rights Commission. Maybe that's what we should be doing too. The same thing. Tit for tat, you know.
0: Yeah, well, yeah. If the system were equal and fair, that would be the case.
1: Absolutely.
0: However, we are governed by the Residential Tenancy Act, and we are governed by the Human Rights Act.
1: Yes, I know that.
0: Okay. That said, the mortgage companies aren't.
1: I know that. There are some things we have to start shaking up. And I know that you and I have discussed this in past, past conversations we've had. We've had some really interesting conversations, you and I, Dawn, with actually some ideas of how to resolve some of these issues for landlords coming in. I will not reveal it right now, Dawn. I'm going to say goodbye for now. I want to thank you so very much for participating with us. Dawn, can you give us a few words of advice and wisdom with all those years of experience to any listeners we have?
0: Well, I don't know whether I'm still in this business, so I don't know how much wisdom there really is. that said, I think the imparting rule would be selection. Don't rent until you know that you have the right applicant, the right tenant.
1: Yes.
0: That you have checked their background, you've mm-hmm. checked their criminal record. You're not allowed to ask for it, but you can do it through Google.
1: Yes.
0: That you have used every facility, including a credit check and a tenant history check of any tenant that you put into any property at this point in time.
1: I agree.
0: That would be the primary direction first off.
1: Very good. Thank you so much, John Wilson, president of the Near North Landlords Association. John is a small landlord and also a property manager for many owners in the North Bay area. And this is Maria Recruit signing off from the Real Estate Media News Network. We look forward to many more shows, and the show is called Boots on the Ground Running. Thanks very much. Bye-bye, John.
0: Bye, Maria. Have a great day.
1: You too. Take care. Bye-bye. Thank you.
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waking you up with the best breakfast show every morning. 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

0: pipelines. Alberta wants them. Mark Carney says Canada needs them. Now, a new West Coast pipeline has been designated as being in the national interest. 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
1: The Canadian taxpayer is going to make a lot of money off this pipeline.
0: We'll break it all down and give you some no-nonsense analysis from out west. 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
2: From CBC News, The World This Hour, I'm Kaz Bovin. The U.S. Coast Guard says it's still searching for the passengers and crew of an Ontario-based air ambulance jet that vanished off the coast of Massachusetts yesterday. Philip Lee Shannock has more.
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4: Before a New York-based air traffic controller lost contact with the crew of the Gulfstream jet, he could be heard asking if they were coming in blind.
3: Declare emergency, and I missed the last part.
4: The jet was carrying two pilots and two medical staff, as well as a patient and their family member, picked up in Bermuda. It was reported missing around 2 a.m. Saturday on its way to Boston. The U.S. Coast Guard found debris floating in the water about 30 kilometers off Nantucket Island, but so far no survivors. U.S. Coast Guard Captain John McTamney says his Boston-based search and rescue team will not give up the search.
5: Until we're at the point where we are confident that if there were any survivors remaining on the surface of the water, we would have found them.
4: McTamney said multiple planes and helicopters and Coast Guard cutters are involved in the search and described the weather as favorable. Philip Shannock, CBC News, Toronto.
2: Voting stations have closed in Brazil's tight presidential race. Early results with about 40% of ballots counted put right-wing candidate Flavio Bolsonaro ahead of left-wing incumbent president Luiz Inácio Lula da Silva. Advanced polling had placed the two virtually neck and neck with a slight edge favoring Lula. Bolsonaro, the son of ex-president Jair Bolsonaro, must win 50% of the vote or more. If he doesn't, the election will go to a runoff to be held on October 25th. The U.S. midterms are just weeks away. Prospects are looking grim for the Republicans. Surveys suggest voters are frustrated by rising prices and the war with Iran, which is at a stalemate. U.S. President Donald Trump is out campaigning. As J.P. Tasker explains, he's hoping more face time with his base will be enough to stop the Democrats from retaking Congress.
6: I'm here to say hello, I love you, and I'm coming really as a sign of respect.
7: U.S. President Donald Trump is on a campaign blitz, a month out from the crucial midterm elections that will decide the balance of power in Washington.
6: It's the most important midterm election we've ever had because we have a lot of communists running.
7: Conceding his party could be in trouble, Trump is swinging through what are normally reliably Republican states, trying to shore up the MAGA vote, hitting five in the last 4 days.
6: We're worried about Michigan, we're worried about Texas.
7: Poll after poll released over the weekend suggests November's vote could be a Republican bloodbath. The latest New York Times Siena survey shows Democrats have an edge in key Senate races, including a six-point lead in Ruby Red, Texas. Even Kansas is tilting towards the Democrats, which haven't won a Senate race in that state since 1932. J.P. Tasker, CBC News, Washington.
2: Home sales are down in one of Canada's most expensive housing markets. The Greater Vancouver Realtors Association says they've dropped almost 10% from last year. Apartment sales have also taken the biggest hit, and that could mean a drop in prices. Tanushi Bhatnagar has more.
8: Residential sales have decreased this September compared to the same month last year, according to Greater Vancouver Realtors. The association says sales are down by 8.4% year over year, and more people bought attached and detached homes combined than apartments. It notes apartments typically account for half the sales in any given month. A news release from the group says there was also just over a 10% decrease in the number of residential properties listed in Metro Vancouver since last year, and that sales to active listings ratio has dipped almost equally. The association says these factors could result in a drop in home prices. However, they say both downward trends in sales and inventory have kept home prices from declining too quickly, with the benchmark price of a detached home nearly $1.8 million and the benchmark apartment price sitting at just under $700,000. Tanushi Bhatnagar, CBC News, Vancouver.
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9: Hi, everyone. It's the Maria Recruit Radio Show, and I have a great show today specifically for women in business. 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Well, sometimes it gets easier now with technology. I know that I started using technology in 2018, so we're at 2023 right now, so you can just imagine how much has changed in the meantime. And I came across a wonderful woman, young woman, who has the Run Radio podcasts. And why she started the runradio.net is she wanted to give independent creators a platform to share their work. And myself, when I started the Maria Recruit Radio Show and I started all my YouTube channels and my podcasts, is I wanted the landlords and business people to have a voice. And I'm going to be launching my own radio station all about wealth, that we have music from all over the world, and we have people that will be teaching everyone of how to become financially independent. As you know, I am a real estate investor and a business woman since 1982. So that's 41 years. It's a long time in business, and I've seen so many changes. And I love to have another woman entrepreneur who's making big strides in her business and also helping other business entrepreneurs. So I'm going to talk to you about the show. Her show is about independent authors, musicians, artists, and business owners that who can connect with an audience looking for something unique. And when you think about it, YouTube has a certain type of audience. Podcasts have a certain type of audience. Facebook, social media have their own type of audiences. But when you go on television or radio, that's something completely different. 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There's Tell Me More, the Artist Spotlight, the Writer's Room, and the Fit Chat feature podcast that highlight independent creators. And I'm going to bring on as my special guest, the lady with the mostest, Trina Wilcox. Welcome, Trina. Welcome to my show.
10: Hi, Maria. Thank you for having me.
9: Wonderful to have you, Trina. I came across you just by accident, you know, and I was trying to get a hold of you for weeks, even a month, but you're being so busy with your radio station. So tell me, what gave you the idea to start your own radio station?
10: Well, it goes back a ways. I came from broadcast radio. Before that, I had my out of college job, which was end user support. I had a degree in computer information systems, got tired of the desk job, did some writing, wanted to learn about radio, started volunteering, got my own show, went from there. That's the very quick version. And then I wanted to grow. And one of the things that really always bothered me in the job that I had was the limited control that I had over the music that played, and how so many independent artists wanted that platform. And I couldn't give it to them no matter how much I wanted to. So that was part of my drive when I started Run Radio.
9: Sure. I can understand that. That was the same for me. Landlords, you know, have a voice. Nobody's listening to them. To get into the regular media, you have to know someone, and they may even skew how they come across with the news, right? That's part of the problem here. Yeah.
10: Yeah. It's just so everybody, there's a place for everybody. You just got to find where to get plugged in.
9: Yeah. And I don't think people understand how important internet radio or internet television like Roku, you know, Apple TV and all of that is for creators like you and I, because that's where we can reach a broader audience and other people that may not even know about us.
10: Yeah, I do love the accessibility and the ability for musicians, writers, creators like us to get our work out there. However, it is a struggle because there's so much noise to break through. But I think when you're focusing on your group of people, your network, I think they'll find you. And that's my hope, that they will find us and connect, and it'll be just fine, that there's plenty of groups for everyone.
9: Oh, absolutely. And I think networking like you and I are doing, and I'm certainly networking with musicians all over the world, you know, that I'm bringing their shows on. They're these DJs that have fabulous shows already. Yeah. So they're coming on board, and now I'm looking for people who are in real estate or business or whatever that want to have their own shows on my station. And so they'll bring their own audiences and vice versa. Like, I know when I was on, I've been on a radio station since 2019 on, mm-hmm. on a number of them. I was syndicated, and mm-hmm. they told me, you know, Maria, people in France are listening to you, in Germany and Russia. Well, you know, I mean, that doesn't happen with normal social media. Because yeah. like you say, there's so much noise out there. Yeah. So I find the people who listen to us on radio, because I have my own radio show that I've had since 2019 and still going on strong, is that there is a certain audience, and you can bring them, and you can use your social media, you know, as a way of gaining more people. Now, I noticed when I was looking and studying you, because I find you very interesting, I don't know many women who have their own radio station, I noticed that you're on all the social media platforms. Can you speak to us about that a little bit, please?
10: Well, like you said, there's always something to learn, some noise to break through.
9: Yes.
10: And the goal is to be where your audience is. And it's not necessarily a wonderful idea for every group to be on several platforms. If your audience is on Facebook only, mm-hmm. then focus on Facebook.
9: Yes.
10: I'm kind of experimenting with some mm-hmm. different platforms, mm-hmm. mostly TikTok, Facebook, Instagram, and YouTube.
9: Yes.
10: I know that some people really get involved in Twitter. I've never really had a knack for that or mm-hmm. interest in it. So I just mm-hmm. feel like right now it's not worth the time and effort. There's
9: sure.
10: also different voices for each one. I am guilty of duplicating some of my content on each one, but there are times where I do try to focus in on one with certain content more than another.
9: Sure.
10: So,
9: sure.
10: You know, when you're one person, you do the best you can. When you've got a team of people, then a team can take an outlet, a platform, and go for it. So
9: I agree. And you know, myself, I have always self-funded anything, any of my businesses, I have self-funded them myself. Yeah, you know, so that takes a little bit more effort on our parts, because it's our time. And I like you, I wrote the book, Double Your Income Using Social Media, believe it or not, in 2015, Trina, but it's so different now. I have to write a new book, completely changed.
10: Everything changes so fast. I mean, as soon as you get used to using one social media platform, they've changed
9: yes.
10: things, and you've got to learn it again.
9: I know.
10: I mean, I don't know how many times I've went on a 3-day weekend and came back and like got to learn it all again.
9: Yes, I know. It's almost like they want us to run around in circles, and I don't yeah. want to run around in circles, right? So
10: no.
9: I'm very selective what sites I'm going to be on, how much time I'm going to spend on it.
10: Uh-huh.
9: So, but you know what? You find your niche, you know, whether that's Facebook, Twitter, LinkedIn, or whatever it is, right? And then you can go there. And I think with time, it will broaden, because what I see happening here is that you have guests. They have their own audiences, right? So when they're on your show, they're going to bring their audiences at that time, because they want them to hear. Like YouTube, you can time it, but not always people don't even get the messages, right? So, and same with the podcast, you know, it's for the broader audience. So with the radio station, you have certain times, like myself, I'll have certain times with certain types of music and certain times with, you know, a business show.
10: Yeah, that is great. That's why I love the option for streaming. I do my shows a little bit different.
9: Mm-hmm.
10: I will air my shows first live on runradio.net. So for mm-hmm. example, when you're a guest on my show in the next coming weeks, I will have it available for probably 4 different shows, time slots. and people can go to runradio.net, click listen live at whatever time it's scheduled and hear your show. Mm-hmm. After that, I will upload it into a podcast so people can watch and listen mm-hmm. on their terms. I believe that's important because for example, I don't watch live TV. Almost 99% of the stuff I watch, I've DVR'd so I can fit it into my schedule.
9: Exactly.
10: And I believe in having that flexibility and trying to accommodate the audience as best I can.
9: Absolutely. I find the same thing too. I mean, when I do my shows, like today I'm doing it with you, well, there's going to be a minority of people listening in because they're working or whatever else, right. You know, and myself, like you, I do all my watching. I only use YouTube and whatever else I decide to, but I learned so much with YouTube. I've learned everything, you know, is my time. So when I go to bed at night, I watch it. If I wake up in the middle of the night, I watch it again. And then in the morning, right. But the rest of the day, like right now, it's business as usual. Yeah. So you can choose. That's what I like about it compared to when I was born in the 1950s. Think about that, black and white television. We only had certain shows to watch. Once those shows were over, my mother said, go out and either you play, you work, or you study, right? So very disciplined life, you know, and I think that has a lot to do with my success, is I learned discipline very early in life, first of all. I don't know about you, and also delayed gratification. Like, you know, I can wait. Like, I mean, I wanted to have my own radio station for 15 years. Think about mm-hmm. that. That was in my head already. And look how it's just 2023. I'm just starting on it. I don't know about you. When was it a concept for you, Trina?
10: Oh, I've always been interested in radio. But it was when I was just like, this is almost a completely different topic. But, you know, when you graduate high school, if you plan to go into to university, any type of college, you need to focus in on, you have to pick what you're going to do for the rest of your life.
9: Yes.
10: That's a lot of pressure for a young person.
9: Yes. Yes, it is.
10: And I went for job security. You know, I decided it's going to have to be something I can get a job with and have health insurance and pay my bills.
9: Yes.
10: Even though I was very interested in art, writing, creative stuff, fitness stuff, but I didn't feel like that would fit into anything. So that's why I've got the degree in computer information systems, because that was on the rise. That's what job recruiters like to see. And I was interested in business. Don't get me wrong. It was definitely an interest, but so were many other things, you know.
9: Of course.
10: So I definitely never gave it a thought until I got sober out early. I mean, it's scary to be in your career job thinking this is what I'm supposed to do for the rest of my life and I'm not happy. And that's scary. Very scary.
9: Yes.
10: No one tells you how to deal with that, you know, like, for my parents and generations before that, it was a badge of honor to stay as long as you could at one job.
9: Yes.
10: And now recruiters are like, why have you been at it? If you don't have it changed up on your resume, they're like, why are you there so long? So I was nervous and it was scary. And I didn't know what I was going to do. You know, fitness was interesting, but, you know, so was writing. And I was trying to think of what fun things, what kind of out there things could I still do without moving across the country? Mm-hmm. And I was just curious about radio and I had to scratch that itch. And so I begged places to let me come and just tell me about it. Let me see the studio.
9: Sure.
10: And I had one person let me take a look, but I didn't really connect. They were doing the behind the scenes stuff that I wasn't very interested in.
9: Of course.
10: So I put it on the back burner. And then later I asked again and got ignored. And finally, someone let me come in. They needed content created and saw that I had done some writing.
9: Yes.
10: And I started creating content, working like on miscellaneous stuff, and then got them to show me the ropes. And that's how I learned what I learned and got even more interested in being behind the mic.
9: Yes. Yeah. Interesting. And I myself, I have a musical background and I was in Europe studying music. And
10: oh, wow.
9: Yeah. But I was always interested in business because I come from a family of entrepreneurs, both my mother's and father's side. And I didn't want to just work. I mean, I wouldn't mind working part-time for anyone, but I wanted to build my business. So that's my background, you know. So then I started a business in New York City and was there for 4 years, very successful business. And then I separated from my husband and came back to Canada because I'm Canadian and started from scratch. And I was the only woman around that had her own consulting firm. And I never wanted to work full time for anyone because I figured out with the taxes, you're paying so much in taxes instead of it coming into my own pocket as, you know, as a contractor. So I never wanted full time jobs. So I had 7 jobs in 7 days. And yeah. And then I grew my business. I had jobs on the side. Then I was growing my business, you know, and it was doing very, very well. And so that's kind of been my life. And now it's all real estate. And again, it, you know, since 2008, I've been able to live off of my real estate. So that's given me that freedom financially. But that doesn't mean I don't have worries about real estate. I mean, that keeps changing just like that. Yeah. But in the meantime, I was watching some people on YouTube and I thought, gee, what's this all about, right? So I had my curiosity and then I thought, you know what, I'd like, just like, I'd love to have a radio show. What's the podcast? What even is that, you know, because I was building my real estate portfolio, which is a completely different business. And I thought, no, okay, I used to hold business meetings for real estate investors for 5 years, every once a month. And I could see that I couldn't reach as many as I wanted to. So then they started we could start streaming. And we started in 2018, believe it or not, with Be Live TV, who is my sponsor also. And I did, but I didn't understand the language. I mean, you understood the language because you learned it. You know, I'm a kid from 1950. We didn't hear about anything. So I had to learn the language. I had some young people helping me. And then I thought, oh, no, this is the way to go. This is where I can meet more people and they can hear my message. Right. And it's for free. You don't have to pay for it. So that's where I come from. You know, it was the necessity to try and help people to become more independent themselves financially. So here I am, 23, and I meet another woman who has the same idea.
10: Yeah, it's excellent. And it's nice, isn't it, to use your voice, but also share and let someone else have the floor and celebrate them and encourage them.
9: Yes. Yes, yes, always, always, always. So tell us about the structure of your business shows, because I went in there and I looked at it and I could see that, like you were saying, they have 4 times a month that they will be showcased, I guess, right? That's how you're
10: right now. And like, you know, every business as it goes along manifests and changes.
9: Yes.
10: And
9: yes.
10: I definitely love having the artists on, but I kind of break the podcast down into kind of features, as in the artist spotlight is usually for the musicians. They get to talk about their music and their writing process. The writer's room is more for those independent authors, you know, the self-published, why they took that route, and so many of them, why they're excited for that route over going with a big publisher. And then we've got Tell Me More, which is more of the human interest category. Fit Cat Feature is all about faith, integrity, community advocacy team. And that is where we get together and spread the word about the races happening in our community and support all things health and wellness.
9: Mm-hmm. Fantastic. A nice diversified portfolio for your radio station. You know, absolutely.
10: Thank you.
9: Absolutely. And it runs 24 hours a day, I think 7 days a week. Yeah. So when did you launch your radio station?
10: Well, it was launched in 2020. And while at the time I thought it was full time, and it was, that was the idea, but it was also in the middle of the pandemic. Yeah. So it was hard to get out and network face to face.
9: Yes.
10: But it was also a good time for me to do a lot of the back end learning and some of the stuff on the platform and just experimenting with that stuff that I needed to learn. You know, there is a learning curve no matter what you do.
9: Yes.
10: And so I had a lot of that. There was a lot of that. And then as things changed, I started working part-time for a nonprofit. I did a summer job with them and then did a little more after that. Then I also got on with another radio station here in town that was a broadcast, and I'd always wanted to work for this company. But then they had some management changes. So again, I was like, well, I don't know that it's worth my time to go there just for such a small amount of time.
9: Yes.
10: So I decided that I was going to go full force this year. Actually, I'm sorry, last year, 2022 with Run Radio. So that meant, you know, getting stuff in place to start asking for the sponsors, to start selling ads, and to, you know, pump up the interview library, all of that stuff. Mm-hmm. So that's what I've been doing. And I'm in the middle of looking for some overall sponsors and some content sponsors for like our contributor corner, which is where people in the community share their expertise. There are other entrepreneurs that are sharing their tips with the rest of the world and selling ads. So
9: Excellent. This is an artist here. I'm going to stop just for a moment.
10: Sure.
9: Clutch Ray, Reggae Singer. Keep the fire burning always. He got in touch with me a couple of years ago. Hi, how are you doing? Clutch Eye. He got in touch with me years ago and he sent me his music. And I said, oh, I love your music. And I said, well, you know, I'm going to be launching my own radio station. I got to feature your music. He said, oh, wonderful, you know. So, yes, I do keep the fires burning always. And, you know, I have met such wonderful people on social media that I want them to have them on my station. You know, that's a great place to meet people. I would have never met him if it wasn't for that. He has wonderful music. Everyone, look him up on Facebook and listen to his music. It's very, very inspiring. Beautiful, beautiful music.
10: Very cool.
9: Thank you for stopping by. I appreciate it, Clutch Eye. So I'm just going to hide it now. Just let's see if I can go over here. So you started. Yes, I know. And you know, the reason I started my own radio station is I'm very independent. I can hear that you are also the same, right? If you're on somebody else's radio station, they can stop it at any time, your show, right? And I thought, you know what? That's fine. They can stop anytime, but I want control over me. Always happy since I was a little girl like this, 10 years old. I said I was going to go to Europe and study music and, you know, do everything. And here I'm, you know, I'm a senior already. I'm still strongly, staunchly independent. And I thought, no. I want to control, again, my messages. Yeah. And I know what people need. And, you know, for me, I've never looked at any of this for money making. It's never been about that. Even when I was hosting my 5 years, you know, of hosting the dinner meetings, you know, I never made a dime off of it. The restaurant did, but I was sharing information, trying to educate them. So it's pretty much going to be the same with my radio station. Now, I'd probably be doing things a little differently, but the money is not the most important thing. It's the message that we get out there. Wouldn't you agree?
10: Yeah.
9: Yes.
10: Oh, it's great. Don't get me wrong. It's going to be nice to have the station self-funded. And the idea is to have enough to be pushing out to charities and other nonprofits and hopefully move into scholarship territory. But that's down the road.
9: Wonderful.
10: Right now, it's about getting people on board with the vision and realizing that media is changing.
9: Yes.
10: And they've got an opportunity to take advantage of that.
9: Absolutely. Yes. Media is changing. And like you say, it's very, very noisy. Now, tell me why you came up with the name of your station.
10: Run Radio. I'm definitely an avid runner. So that was always something that would be a part of my shows. And it was kind of a joke, like, this isn't Run Radio. Well, this is Run Radio. And it's also, I like the tagline where life and radio run together, because it feels like we're all always running to get things done. And that's just kind of the passion behind it.
9: Yeah, I find the same thing for me, right? I mean, there's so many things coming at me all the time with my podcast. I've added my podcast, and this is going to be on my podcast also, all over Stitcher, Apple, Google, you name it. There's so many out there, you know, and then goes up on YouTube at the same time. And then on Facebook, like, I mean, I always feel like I'm trying to catch my breath.
10: Yes.
9: And
10: you're running.
9: it keeps us in shape, right?
10: Yes, it does.
9: It keeps us in shape, keeps us thinking all the time. Sometimes when I go to bed at night, I'm exhausted. And sometimes I have to take afternoon siestas because everything's coming at me at the same time. And as I get older, I can't take as much. I don't have as much energy that I used to have. You're much younger than I am, Trina.
10: I'm telling you, I always go to bed tired. I feel like I have a conflict with the hustle mentality. I like the idea of being a productive individual.

0: it's gone the wrong direction, and we've given too many props to wearing yourself out, and it's not cute. You know,
1: it's not cute. And then you have to look, what's my return on investment?
0: Yeah. It's just, you're spent. You're absolutely spent and frazzled.
1: Yes. Yes. And I was listening to Elon Musk, and he was saying when he was starting his business that he was working 100 hours a week, sleeping right in there. But I understand that because myself, I worked very, very hard. Now I'm retired now. I'd say almost full retirement now that I just stop it. But Trina, I had to make a conscious decision to slow things down and cut things off. Because I just can't, right? You just cannot. And like you're saying, and I go for a hike every day. And, you know, once I finish with you around 5-6 o'clock, I'm out there walking. Good. Because that's what reinvigorates me. And I can think about things and get back to seeing what is really important in my life. And health is the one thing. Reaching your goals, but you know, goals, I mean, the goals can be smaller and smaller, and you don't have to do it like yesterday. You can do it tomorrow or a month from now. So how have you changed in the way you're tackling getting ahead in life? What are some things that we can give our listeners as far as you're concerned?
0: Exactly what I think you're talking about. Take the time to recharge. And as entrepreneurs, you need to change the productivity mindset.
1: Yes.
0: Productivity for a corporate 9-to-5 is very different from the entrepreneur work schedule.
1: Yes.
0: And it's different for each entrepreneur. And you need to give yourself grace that you don't have to be, you're not clocking back-to-back hours. You're going to be working a different, you're going to have gaps differently. You're going to have breaks differently. You're going to be networking differently, which is part of your business. So count that time as productivity. And also, be sure you rest from that time as well.
1: Yes.
0: Because it's not always, you know, some people think, well, I went to a networking group. That's my relaxation. You're also on and you're burning energy that way too. So be sure you rest. I think for me, it's been changing that productivity mindset because I have been very hard on myself. Like I didn't sit down straight for several hours, or I got up too many times, or I didn't know what to strike off my list or put on the list. And that's been a hurdle for me, is changing that up.
1: I think, and it's tough for a woman. I think it's tougher for a woman than a man. Wouldn't you agree?
0: I can only speak from me being a woman. Yeah, I think it's a challenge probably for everybody and just the type of personality that you are.
1: I agree. So for you, in order for you to relax, what do you do to relax? We can just talk to our listeners.
0: Like, I've always been active. So when I can run and get outside, that is like so important to me. And I've got dogs, and spending time with my dogs is very important. That's one of the examples. I was like, I haven't done anything. I've been playing with my dog. Well, I think my dog would be offended if I said I haven't done anything. My dog thinks that time is valuable. And so I'm realizing that counts as being productive. It's happiness. It's joy.
1: Yes.
0: So yes.
1: I think so. And I kind of look at that. I mean, you can make all the money in the world, but if you're not happy, you know, if you're not doing what you love to do, like for me, I love this idea of starting my own radio station. And I love the idea of having my own radio show and meeting wonderful people like yourself, you know, because we're like-minded, right? So I think that's all important. And since 20, because I'm a great network, I've been networking since I was a little kid, right? Mm-hmm. But I have learned since 2020 that I can network online just as well as being with the person, and I don't waste the time of traveling. So myself, I do everything online, and I really use, like, Facebook for me. I use to send all my message like I did for you today, right?
0: Yes.
1: I mean, it goes faster than all the emails in the world. I mean, let's just cut it down, make it really simple. I won't forget who you are. I know exactly who you are. And people aren't using, like, I'm using a lot of AI, artificial intelligence now. I don't know about you, but I've started to use artificial intelligence for a lot of things. And I will be using it as my my assistant. I'm going to be using it as my assistant. I remember when I had an assistant, virtual assistant years ago, probably 15 years ago, Trina.

0: And she worked for me for 1 year. But I mean, after she left, I had to pick up the slack. But with artificial intelligence now, you know, ChatGPT, they're on 24 hours a day, 7 days a week. So I'm going to be using it more and more to help me to be able to go faster with certain things. And I don't have to use all my thinking energy on something like that. Rather, I can guide it. I don't know about you. Are you using artificial intelligence at all now?
1: Not a lot. I adore the remote concept. I think I'm with you with, I don't like wasting travel time. Mm-hmm. Yes. I'd rather work on my schedule, be in a comfortable environment. I'm cold natured. So any office I've ever been in, I froze. And that is not, it doesn't create a comfortable environment to work in.
0: Yes.
1: So I like remote. I like face-to-face too. There's a place for that for sure.
0: Oh, yes.
1: I think what we got out of 2020, we already could do these things remote, but people weren't doing it and we were forced to do it.
0: Yes.
1: And we realized how much we can do that way and how productive we can be that way. So I'm a very big advocate for the remote concept.
0: Me too. Me too. Myself in 2020, I learned all that. And actually, I'll tell you what I did is when we couldn't have business meetings anymore, exactly the middle of March, I said, okay, I'm going to be starting a show every day interviewing real estate investors about all the topics. So I was there every day doing that. So I really forced myself to go forward. And it worked out really well because it really built up my YouTube channel, you know, really well, and my podcast and on Facebook and all of that, you know. But that's what I did. I took advantage. I learned a lot of things. I educated myself. I went on YouTube. I learned so many things that I would have never had the time to do because I was chasing the business, right?
1: Yeah.
0: Because I have rentals. I have short-term rentals. So I had people, you know, coming as through Airbnb or VRB or whatever else. Well, they stopped that because they wouldn't allow people to come, right? Because the problems we had in 2020. So I thought, okay, I'm going to take this time to relax, enjoy myself. I started a garden, you know, I was, you know, producing shows every day. So I learned so much, and that's what's kind of moved me forward even more so, you know?
1: Yeah. You're just a perpetual learner. I feel.
0: I am. I love learning. I've been a perpetual learner since I was a kid. Like I would come home from school and go upstairs and study for 3 hours. I loved learning.
1: Oh,
0: yeah, I am a perpetual learner.
1: Good.
0: If you think about it, when I first started my first business, all we had was a typewriter. Like, I mean, when I finished my grade 12, and before I went to Europe to study, I took a secretarial course. So I learned shorthand, think about that, shorthand, typing, bookkeeping, all that, so I could get a desk job that I could save money to go to Europe. So we didn't even have electric typewriters. We had the manual. Look at where we've come. Look at what I've had to learn.
1: Now we've got everything in our pocket.
0: Yeah. You know what? I mean, like, please. I mean, if that's not easier than what I came through, I want to tell you, you're going to laugh at this. My first business was in New York City. We did medical exams for insurance companies. My husband was a physician. And so what we did is they would go out, and I was in the office. I was running the office, and we took over the franchise of Long Island, Queens. That's where I was working. So I was running the office and running all these contractors. That's where I got the idea. Contractors make more money than if you're working for someone. And so, I mean, like, I remember someone telling me all we had was whatever it was as a typewriter. And then we had the phone with an answering machine. Okay. And someone said to me very profound, it was my husband who said, I said, I don't want to answer the phone. He says, well, how much business do you think we're losing because you don't answer that phone? And I thought, okay. So I started answering the phone. You know, I said, I don't want this answering machine. No, you need it. I thought, yeah, he was right. And then when I started, listen to this, when I started social media in 2012, I had a fight with a social media specialist. I says, Marie, you've got to get on there. I said, no, I don't want to have this like, dislike. And she says, you're going to lose a lot of business by not being on there. Had to do it.
1: Had to do it.
0: I wrote the book. It's right there. W. Rank, I'm using social media. That's my book.
1: There you go.
0: I know. Look how far I've come.
1: Yes.
0: You were a younger generation. You were born into it. We were not.
1: Yeah, and I was at the point where I resisted texting. And okay, I thought that was silly at the time. And now I'm at the point where I'm like, don't call me, text me.
0: Yeah, yeah.
1: Which is where a lot of people started, younger than me. And but exactly. I'm finally there.
0: Exactly. And you're going to laugh at this. When someone who was working for me texted me, I took that as an affront. I said, why'd you call me?
1: Yeah. Oh, I know.
0: You know, now I just leave it, goes into my voice messages, and then I'll text back if I want to, you know, because right. I can't be bothered talking. I prefer to talk on the phone like you and I have. When it gets to doing a show together, whatever, I want to talk to the person just to get a feel of who they are. But other than that, it's okay. You know, it's okay. Yeah. But it's funny. Like, I had to go to night school to learn how to use a computer. And listen to this. You're going to laugh at this. I didn't even know what a mouse was. I said, what's a mouse?
1: Yeah.
0: What's a mouse? You know?
1: Yeah.
0: What's a mouse? So I went to night school and a high school to learn. And I think when I lost some information on the computer, I started crying because I spent hours and I lost it all.
1: And that's why I went into CIS and specifically end user support, because I didn't want that person in front of the screen to be intimidated by that. I didn't want to be intimidated by it. And it was so frustrating because the change was coming, whether or not we liked it. And most of us at the time, our experience with a computer was typing. And that's it. Typing, exactly. Word processing.
0: Yes,
1: That was it.
0: Yeah.
1: About it. Mm-hmm. And everything was getting overwhelming quick. Everything was, like you're saying, mouse, screen, webcam, what, you know, things that were, you know, you thought you had figured out your camcorder, and now it's like, we're not needing this stuff. And so you had to learn quick, and I felt the pang in my gut when I didn't know what it was like, and I just knew that other people shouldn't be scared of that. And if we could make it easier and more comfortable, then we should.
0: Yeah. Yes. And it's interesting because my first computer was a Macintosh.
1: Yeah.
0: And I had to get a girlfriend to come over and show me how to start it. I didn't even know what button to, I mean, come on, you know? Mm-hmm. And then what happened was in 1993, someone built a website for me. Who even knew about that? Right.
1: Yeah.
0: And then I heard about faxing. And then, you know, then emails, I mean, the whole world started to open up. And look at now, I'm into artificial intelligence. I'm into crypto and I'm into artificial intelligence. Who would have thought?
1: Oh, no.
0: Who would have thought, you know?
1: Who knows what's next?
0: Yeah. So tell us where you see the business world going now. Okay. We're looking in the future. Okay. Where do you see it going?
1: The business world or the radio, the media world?
0: Everything.
1: Oh, business, gosh.
0: Yeah, yeah. Just easy. We're going to have you on the show again to go into deeper, okay? But where do you see it going? Where do you see it
1: going? I don't think I don't have the analytical business savvy side enough to be able to make such predictions. I think it constantly surprises us, and I'm not sure. I hope it goes in a good, accepting way, you know, where we're turning around some of the ugliness of social media into a better, more positive space. Because even though we've got some great connections with social media and with all of the technology, it has kept a lot of us inside from going on those hikes when we need to be going outside and feeling pressure on social media that we haven't even consciously even realized until down the road the ramifications it's had. So I hope all of that is more positive in the future. I hope that, at least for my media space, I hope it grows into an exciting platform that I can't even imagine right now.
0: Yeah. I would say the same thing myself. Actually, I remember predicting that we would all be working from our business in a box, which was a laptop computer. Mm-hmm. I predicted that in 2010, that by 2020, 60% of the population would be working from their computer. And I remember when I went to Niagara College, because I had students working with me at that time, you know, doing their internship placement. And they said to me, well, if you don't have a proper office, because I was working from my home for years, right? I have everything set up.
1: Right.
0: Then we can't send you people. I said, you're making a mistake. I said, you don't need an office to do work. You just need your computer. And I was right on. I was wrong, 2020. It's 90% of the people were working from home, not 60. And it certainly wasn't because we wanted to stay home. So I saw that. Now, my next prediction is that we will be using AI as our assistants. We'll be using very heavily, using them as an assistant. And if somebody doesn't keep up with the job, you're not going to know how to hold on to your jobs. That's what I see happening, because I can see how I'm going to be using it, how I am learning to use it, right? We're just at the very beginning of it. And every single day they come out ChatGPT 3.3, then 3.5, then 4, then 5 now, right? Then 6 and then 7, mm-hmm. plus everything else that's coming out at the same time, you know? It makes for business so much simpler and easier than when I started, you know, in the 1980s, because the first business was in 1982. So it's going to make everything change. And you've got, I think, constant learning. And you're right. I love to learn. I mean, how many people, when they're seniors, want to learn what I'm learning, right?
1: Yeah.
0: And launching a radio station like, cuckoo, you know, and this is just the beginning of it, you know? So, I think we need to. And that keeps you young forever, you know? It keeps you young forever.
1: I hope so. Sometimes I think it's aging me.
0: it doesn't some respects, but I love your enthusiasm. Yeah. You know, I just love your enthusiasm. Love
1: thank
0: having
1: you, so
0: you
1: much.
0: On my show. So can you give some advice for some people that may just be coming on the scene or that they're struggling with their business, you know, in any respect, whether it's on social media, whether it's, you know, working on blogs, whether it's working on their websites, whether it's reaching people. Can you give some advice, Trina?
1: If you are in an area that has a 1 million cups networking, go to their meeting. 1 million cups is free. It's networking for 30 minutes. And then 30 minutes after that, someone will give a presentation and there's Q&A. You're in and out in an hour. They're very respectful of your time. And there is a wealth of knowledgeable people that you are surrounded with. Take business cards or some form of contact that you can exchange with other people. If that's not available to you, find a networking group or even other like-minded people and create your own networking group or group of community where you can talk, bounce ideas off of, and get the positive encouragement, not that toxic positivity, but real valuable information that you could exchange with people and share with one another, because you're going to need it. You're going to need that support because it's tough.
0: Yes. Yeah. I would say you need a mentor.
1: Yes.
0: Always continue to educate yourself, whether that means taking courses or watching on YouTube videos or listening to podcasts or listening to our radio stations, because we have it right there, right? Education is right there, right? And learn from people who are successful. You don't want to learn from people who are the rah, rah, rah, you can beat anything out. Pay me $5,000 and I'll just take the money from you and you'll learn.
1: No. Yes.
0: You need to find people who have actually proven themselves and are willing to share that with you, you know?
1: Yeah. Like,

0: Hey, I'm Matea from the show Bookends. If you want a front row seat to Heated Rivalry, keep listening. You heard me right, I'm talking about That Heated Rivalry, starring Hudson Williams and Connor Story. 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